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4: Hi, great to have you. Thanks. 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I like social media. It's a great tool, but social media bothers me sometimes too. Some guy named Troy says, you should reach out to Cornyn. He used to come on your old radio show.
5: What?
4: You know what I mean?
5: We had him on like 2 weeks ago.
4: I don't even know if it was that long ago. Then we had him on about a month before then.
5: Yeah.
4: What is my old radio show?
5: I have no idea.
4: It's been the same show for like 19 years. What are they talking about? I don't get it. I try to get it. I try to understand it. But I can't. Troy, thanks for listening to the old radio show.
6: Because he's thinking that you're just a podcast. Remember her? Like whoever it was a while back.
4: A podcaster.
6: You're a podcaster.
4: Yeah, you stupid podcaster. All right, let me go to the phone lines. John is in Texas. John, what's on your mind? Hi.
7: Hey, I just wanted to say thank you to Sam, and I really have enjoyed the new program with Polo, really interjecting some more insight and different ideas. I really appreciate it because usually he just says, I don't know, or I don't care, and I'm just so glad that he's interjecting a little more information.
4: Polo for years, course, John, Polo for years. Polo, he would only say sure. I'd say, Polo, do you want to do that? Sure. Yeah, Polo, you want to play that song? Sure. Polo coming back from break? Sure. You're right. I mean, now he's like all about, let's get in there. He's talking about Bette Midler and stuff.
6: You bet.
7: Oh, yeah, that's outstanding. And I do really appreciate the heck out of your show.
4: Thank you.
7: And I'm glad I stumbled upon it on this station. I kind of missed you for a while, so I'm just thrilled to hear you, and I really appreciate the information you give, and I the due diligence to find out the bottom line. You're just not speaking out of your left side like a politician. You do due diligence to find out the total information, and that's awesome, buddy. I tell you, I can thank you enough for that.
4: John, I'm glad that you found us on 550. Yep, we're on a different number for a number of years. It's the same show, but we're on a better station on KTSA 550 here in San Antonio. We love hearing. It's funny. Somebody said that Cornyn would come on my old show. This guy really likes the new show. And then he said I was talking out on my left side when he should have said my back side. And then he said, or duty. And then Polo started laughing because that's who what Polo's all about.
6: I thought he was going to say, you're talking out of your and then left side. I was like, oh, man, I thought he was. I had my finger on the dumb button just in case. I was
4: like, you can say back side. You can say that.
5: Yeah, it's the body part.
6: Yes, but I was thinking he was going to say something else. So I was
4: then due diligence or my duty or whatever it was.
6: Yes.
4: It was all there.
6: It was, and that was it. Polo was done. It was
4: he loves you interjecting by laughing at everything. But listen, I'm glad you found us, John. I think a lot of people in the area found us. They know where we are now. We have to keep on getting the word out there because we love having you tune in. Let me go to Scott in Boston. Scott, what's on your mind? Hi.
8: Joe, I don't know if you were aware of this, but Elizabeth Warren, our fine senator from Oklahoma, who's here in Massachusetts, single-handedly was involved in the destruction of Spirit Airlines. So I wanted to let you know, on top of her Native American name of Liawatha or Chief Sitting Bull, her new Native American name is Spirit Gone.
4: Wow, no spirit. Now, she was involved in that she didn't want the merger to happen because she thought it would be too big and it was causing all sorts of mayhem. And then when it went under, she acted like Trump somehow made it go under, right?
8: Of course, that's the way it goes because that's how the Democrats are. Elizabeth Warren, she teaches one class at Harvard, got paid $350,000, but she's against the one percenters and those who would take all the money from the other fare thee well deplorables that we are. It's just disgusting.
4: It is disgusting. Scott, I hope that the good folks in Massachusetts who I really have learned to love, I hope you guys have a better future with somebody better for the United States Senate. Both your senators suck. And then, the representatives, Ayanna Pressley just like a couple of days ago was complaining about white supremacy again. These are people looking for racism where it doesn't exist. There is not enough racism to go around for the need that the left has for it. And Elizabeth Warren is one of the worst that I can ever even imagine in the United States Senate, because she will lie to your face as she's worth millions of dollars, as she makes all these decisions that better her, as she lied about her heritage for all these years. She wants us to believe that somehow she's on the right side of things. And you're right. She's out of both sides of her mouth. On one side, oh, you can't have the merger. On the other side, Trump just made an entire airline fail. Make up your mind. I hope the people of Massachusetts have a better future when it comes to representation. I mean that. We come back. Former ambassador to Denmark. She's pretty cool. Keep it here.
9: Joe Pags.
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4: The question I've always had is, why do we support NATO as much as we do when they don't really seem to offer much? That's my opinion. But to get some answers, I want to go to Ambassador Carla Sand. She's the former ambassador to Denmark from the U.S. Ambassador, good to see you. How are you?
23: Hey, I'm great, Joe. It's great to join you today.
4: It's such a pleasure to have you. So, I mean, President Trump came in and asked the same question that I'm asking. Why is it that we show support? We will absolutely defend the NATO countries, yet they don't think they have to donate much. And he said, you know what? Step up your game. 1% isn't enough. 2% isn't enough. Give us 5%. And there, a lot of them are balking. Why is that?
23: Yeah, especially Spain.
4: Yeah.
23: Well, you know, it's because they want to spend their taxpayer dollars on benefits to the taxpayers, like free college, free health care, free child care. And American taxpayers, they don't get that. We have to pay for our defense and we have to pay for everything else. And so when I was the U.S. ambassador to the Kingdom of Denmark, I used to say two things to them. One was, why should the people, the taxpayers of the United States, care more about your security than you do? Because we're paying more for your security than you are, and that's outrageous. The second thing I would say, if you want to be a member of a club, you have to pay the dues.
4: Yeah.
23: Like, there's no free club. And so if you're going to be part of NATO, you have to pay the cost. And these countries that are, even when they're moving toward, you know, toward 3% or a little over 2 now, some in Eastern Europe are doing a lot better. But even when they're making progress, if you look at their NATO report card, and every country gets one, most of them are not able to deliver what NATO is asking for, because it's about, you know, these rich countries, they have to attract young, mostly men, to join the military and then to train and then to continue to train. Like, you see, our military is constantly recruiting. Recruitment's up at an all-time high under President Trump and Secretary Hegseth. But a lot of these countries, they have denigrated the military over the decades. They've said negative things. They say we're a socialist country. And we're, you know, we're part of the EU. Well, who's going to fight for the EU? Nobody.
4: Right.
23: People want to fight for their kith and kin, for their nation and their flag. And so that's why, another reason why, national sovereignty is so important.
4: Chair Foreign Policy Initiative and Senior Fellow for Energy Policy at AmericaFirstPolicy.com. It is Ambassador Carla Sands. Let me ask you a dumb question. I've always wondered this. When you get
23: No dumb questions.
4: No, this one's kind of dumb. I think that you'll agree with me. So when you get the job to be an ambassador to a foreign country, do you have to speak the language of that country? Do you speak Danish or whatever it is that they speak in Denmark?
23: Well, when you're a presidentially appointed political ambassador, most people don't. Now, my girlfriend that went to France as the U.S. ambassador to France actually went to the Sorbonne and she spoke French. And that's right. Really nice. But a lot of U.S. ambassadors that go to France don't speak French. So it's not a requirement. But if you're a foreign service officer and you're a career ambassador, right. You have gone to language school. You know the language of the country that you're going to serve in.
4: Ambassador Carla Sands. So great question that you asked the Kingdom of Denmark when you got there. You know, why should the taxpayers of the United States of America pay for your security when you're not very serious about it? You know, and you're right. Spending all of your money doing everything else. Did you get an answer? Did they ever give you the why?
23: So they were very angry with me for questioning them. And when they plussed it up a little bit, when I got there, I think they were at like 1.3% of right. their GDP, supposed to be at 1.5 by like a few years after I left. And they told me we're not going to get there. And I said, well, you have to, and you need to buy more equipment. You need to recruit more young men. You need to train them more. And you know, they were very unhappy with me because all they want is to be stroked and said, you're so wonderful. We love you. Right. We'll take care of you. And that's not fair to the American people. These are rich European countries. And Joe, while it's okay right after World War II, when these countries were desperately broken, that we would help them, help rebuild them, help them with their defense. That was okay. But, right. You know, World War II was a long time ago.
4: Yeah.
23: And they're now very rich and they brag about their socialism. But meanwhile, we're paying the freight. And so it's not fair. I do think they're going to do better because President Trump's been really clear. And I think this is going to end up being a bipartisan issue. Because right. Don't forget, President Obama is the one in 2014 at the Wales Summit that said you need to go to 2% by 2024.
4: And I mean, 2% still seems like nothing, but let's say that we accept the 2%. I would like to
23: do more. No, we can't, Joe. We can't because that was the peace dividend after the Cold right. War and the fall of the USSR, the Soviet Union. Now we have a whole different range of challenges. They've got Russia. They've got the Ukraine war. They have to go to 5% and maybe even more. Let's not forget what we were all paying during the Cold War. It was a lot.
4: No, I want them to go to 5%. Don't misunderstand. But let's say it stays at 2. It's not going to. I agree with you. I want it to be 20 if they can. But let's say it stays at 2. How dare they tell President Trump we're not going to help with minesweeper ships? How dare they say we're not going to support what it is that you're trying to do to make the Middle East safe? You know what I mean? You've been paying 1.something%. You might get to 2. We want 5 or 10. But let's say you stay at whatever level you're at. How dare you look at the country that keeps you safe and protects you at any whim? If somebody even looked at you funny, we would be there. You know what I mean? How dare they?
23: You are 100% right. It is so outrageous. And that's why President Trump is so upset. He made it crystal clear to them in his first term. And then we had Russia invade Ukraine because of Joe Biden's weakness. But here these countries are not letting us fly over their airspace, saying we can't use our own air bases and not using their minesweepers and helping to open that strait when they need it a lot more than we do. It right. is outrageous, Joe.
4: And then Keir Starmer got together with Macron. You have to say it like that, Macron. When they got together, they're like, no, everything's good. We're going to go. Now we're going to start sending some of our capabilities to the Middle East once they thought it was over. And they thought that we were just going to allow them to do that. So what sort of reaction does the president have? Well, I know his reaction. It's been they've got to do more and they suck and I'm mad at them. But is he going to start pulling some troops out of Europe? Is he going to say, listen, you're not going to get the safety and security. You can't even back us up on trying to get rid of the largest terrorist, you know, funder on earth. Is he going to do that or is he just threatening to do that?
23: Right. And a threat to the world, right? Especially as they work to develop nuclear weapons, which they are determined. This is a suicidal revolutionary group. They are crazy. And that's what President says. They can't be allowed to do this. And he's the right. He's the only president that stepped up, even though everyone said that they couldn't. So I really credit President Trump. But yes, they cannot have it, and our allies need to help us. NATO is the most powerful defense alliance in the history of the world. It is important, but it can't just be us contributing. Canada needs to do more. Europe. When I was the ambassador to Denmark, I said to some colleagues, I said, we need to move some troops from Germany and we need to send them to Poland, because we could already see Germany was not stepping up the way they needed to. And right. Poland was like, I'm here. Take me. You know, they were investing. They were recruiting. They have a very tough neighbor in Russia, and they are aware of it. All the Baltic states like Estonia, they're very aware and they work hard on their security. But Germany, the engine of Europe, should be doing so much more. And now they're saying that they will, but we need to keep encouraging them and keep the pressure on. Otherwise, they're going to back off on some of these commitments, especially after President Trump's term is over. And they will try to put some of that money back into social welfare programs, because they do listen to their taxpayers, unlike some elected officials in some countries.
4: That's right. Former ambassador to the from the U.S. to Denmark, it is Carla Sands. I appreciate the time and the access. When we talk about what's going on in that part of the world, I just don't feel like NATO or the European Union or anybody in that area has done anywhere near as much as they should to try to stop this war in Ukraine. The Russia-Ukraine war was funded by us on the Ukraine side to the tune of $200 to $300 billion, and Europe sort of sat by and went, hey, look at that. Are they doing enough, in your opinion, Carla? Can they step up more to put pressure on Russia? They're still buying oil from Russia to heat their, you know, their ovens and to have heat in the wintertime. Are they doing enough?
23: Well, they're coming along on the Russia energy. There's no question. And actually, I think Ukraine is turning the tide here and maybe making some progress. You know, they have these cheap, revolutionary, cheap drones that they've created out of necessity, and they're doing pretty well. And I think they are beginning to take some territory back from Russia. That's unbelievable. And yes, we are letting the NATO allies in Europe buy equipment from us, but that's expensive equipment. And so NATO, I mean, our European allies, as they fund Ukraine, and they're welcome to, I think that's what they should do. Ukraine's part of Europe. So yes, they should fund that, their backyard.
4: Right.
23: It's China that they need to put pressure on to end this war. Because if China cuts off Russia, Russia can no longer prosecute this war against Ukraine. So China holds the key. And that's one of the reasons why President Trump went down to Venezuela and took care of business, got about 4% of the energy that China buys.
4: Right.
23: He's now gone to Iran and he's cordoned off maybe 17% of the energy that China buys. They buy about 90% of Iranian energy. And so he's kind of putting some pressure, economic and diplomatic pressure on China to end the Iran war, because China doesn't want to. They like us to be in conflicts and be distracted from what they're doing. But Iran would stop if China tells them to. And China does eventually need that energy. There's no question. They've already signed the agreements for that energy and they want it. But they'd rather us be embroiled in this conflict for the time being. So President Trump is so strategic in reordering the world order and making it safe for all of us, and also making us more prosperous.
4: Well, he's been masterful in this entire thing. When you cut off the oil to China, China's economy is hurting badly. Well, Iran, I think they've got 70 or 80% inflation right now because of the moves that President Trump has made. It's all very, very smart what he's doing. It bothers me that the EU and NATO hasn't stepped up like they should, and hopefully they're going to start to get the message as he keeps the pressure on them. Before I let you go, because I know you're short on time, and I appreciate you doing this. I hope that we can do it again. I've got to ask you about Greenland. Those who watch my show and listen to my show and watch my socials, they still don't understand that if we don't get some sort of a semblance of a presence, a big presence, if not ownership of Greenland, China and Russia are just waiting there with bated breath, aren't they?
23: Well, I think that because of the location of Greenland and how it really controls access to that GIUK gap, and that's Greenland, Iceland, and the UK, the giant North Atlantic. Don't forget, NATO's named after that. The United States doesn't control it, I think eventually China will, because Greenland will go independent. And the EU makes a lot of noise, oh, we're going to secure Greenland. They can't secure their own countries. It's
4: that's
23: a
4: true.
23: They could secure Greenland. It's nonsense. They should take care of their own territories. Article 3 of the NATO Charter requires it, even though most of them can't. So they need to stick to their own knitting, and we can take care of Greenland. But Denmark has to be willing to cut the deal with us. Greenlanders want independence. They want to be prosperous, and they want to be secure. The United States can offer all those things. Denmark never can because they can't afford it. And they're really not interested. It's kind of like a welfare state. They send a little bit of, you know, welfare that just kind of keeps them bumping along. But it's not enough money to develop Greenland so that Greenland can prosper. And well, Greenland is richer than Norway. Greenland has 2 to 3 times as much gas and oil as Norway does. Greenland can be the richest country in the world.
4: Well, the problem is the natives of Greenland don't really like Denmark, right? I mean, I've looked into this a little bit, and I think that they would be satisfied, the people who are native to that country, if they were part of the United States. So is Denmark just trying to hold on because they want to just claim ownership? Have I got that wrong? Don't the natives have a problem with Denmark and how they've done things?
23: Well, yeah, they do hang on to it because they want to be a big player. And otherwise, they're just a small country with the Faroe Islands, the little chain of islands up by the Shetland Islands of Scotland. So, yeah, Denmark just wants to hang on to them for the prestige. But Greenland would do very well working with the United States. And it would be a new kind of prosperous time for the Greenlanders. And you're right, they do resent the Danes because they oppressed them and did all kinds of really awful things to them. Even in the 20th century and early 21st century, they've been doing stuff, taking their children,
4: right,
23: you know, making the women infertile, things like that. It's a shame. But there are about 10,000 of the people in Greenland are also Danes. Danes, and there's a few Faroese up there, a few Chinese, and some American missionaries. They would do very well working with the United States, and I hope that they choose to, and I think that they could enter something that gives them independence, like a COFA, a free association agreement, yes, that allows us to defend them and develop that country. And they can stay friends with the Danes. The Danes are beautiful people, but the Danes are never going to be able to defend or develop Greenland, even with their EU buddies.
4: It's Ambassador Carlos Sands. I appreciate the time. Go to AmericaFirstPolicy.com. Hopefully we can do this again. I really appreciate the time today.
23: Great to be with you.
4: All right, you take care. We're back after this in the Joe Pag Show. Stay here.
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4: Our ambassador coming on. We do hope to have her on again. Lots of great knowledge about NATO, about Europe, about the Nordic countries, Denmark and Greenland, that whole thing. How's that going to work out? If you look at a map, if you look at a globe, or just ask, you know, ChatGPT or somebody to show you, you know, where Greenland is, you can see the access that China would have. You see the access that Russia would have. You see the access that we would have, and why it's so important that we're the ones that have at least strategic control of that area, because the Chinese subs and other, you know, machinery have been sniffing around there for a long time. So go and check it out and see exactly what the president was talking about. Now, we have not heard about Greenland for a while, but I think it's still in play. So we'll see. Let me tell you about the UFO stuff. This out today from News Nation. Pentagon releases new batch of UFO files. Steph Whiteside wrote this, for goodness sakes, from today. The Pentagon has released more UFO files following an initial drop that included never-before-seen documents related to incidents already public. The second drop includes over 40 videos requested by lawmakers, along with a few files and some audio from NASA missions. The files are being released on a rolling basis at war.gov/UFO, following President Donald Trump's promise to declassify certain government files, including those related to UAPs. That's UFOs. The first batch of files included photos and reports dating back decades, along with archival photos, military video, and documents related to NASA's Apollo 12, Apollo 17, and Gemini 7 missions, during which astronauts reported strange sightings. The files include written statements about an unidentified object incident report by the Department of Energy, a first-hand witness account from a U.S. intelligence official, and a CIA information report about a sighting in the Soviet Union in 1973. Another file contains 116 pages of documentation from the Armed Forces Special Weapons Program and the U.S. Air Force relating to a series of sightings and investigations in Sandia, New Mexico, from 1948 to 1950. The AFSWP, he said, is the direct post-war World War II successor to the Manhattan Project. And there's a lot of stuff out there. We've talked about this a lot. I mean, not where we've gotten in depth and did conspiracies and stuff like that. We've talked about it a lot on this show. I feel, my personal opinion my entire life has been, that it would be unbelievably arrogant for us to think we're the only thing. It just would. It seems to me that that would just be really arrogant, that there's no other life at all anywhere else in the vastness of space. And at the end of the day, we're finding out more and more that that's exactly right. Whether it's an organism that's found on some other planet or some other area and that it's alive somehow, or it's actual moving vehicles from something that would be a very distant, civilization. To imagine that we're it just sounds so dumb to me, because how did we end up, you know, being this advanced? How did we end up being here? I think that God has a sense of humor. And I don't think that it's anti-God and only pro-science to say that there's other civilization, other life forms. We have no idea the vastness of what the Creator could have created. So I hope that they keep on releasing this stuff. I hope that we keep on getting the information that we want. And I'm sure that we can handle it as Americans. That's going to do it for now. We are going to take Monday off, so enjoy a best of the Joe Pag Show on Monday. That is Sam. That is Polo. I am Joe. Have a great weekend. Make sure that you tell your kids Memorial Day is all about. It's for those who gave the ultimate sacrifice for freedom, liberty, the Constitution, and this country. Have a great weekend. Talk soon.
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14: Deborah Valentine, Fox News. President Trump rallies in New York State for Republican candidates. Here's Fox's Nate Foy.
25: After an introduction from New York Giants quarterback Jackson Dart, President Donald Trump sold his economic policies in Rockland County, New York. But the Iran war is still top of mind.
26: I said, sorry to do this to you, but we're going to have to journey down to the Middle East. They said, why? I said, because Iran is going to have a nuclear weapon if we don't stop them.
25: As Trump weighs resuming military action, he once again said the war will be over soon and promised better prices are coming. Trump and New York Congressman Mike Lawler praised the state and local tax deductions.
27: I want to thank President Trump for delivering on his promise to lift the cap on salt and deliver the largest tax cut in American history.
25: Lawler's running for re-election in an extremely competitive district.
14: That's Fox's Nate Foy with that report. Director of National Intelligence Tulsi Gabbard is stepping down next month.
28: The Director of National Intelligence Tulsi Gabbard is resigning, she says, to be with her husband, who was diagnosed with an extremely rare form of bone cancer. Gabbard says her last day is expected to be June 30th. Her tenure as DNI has been marked by declassifying millions of pages of government files on the assassinations of President Kennedy and his brother, former Attorney General Robert Kennedy. She also released files she says shows Obama administration officials politicized intelligence about Russian election interference. A former member of Congress, Gabbard ran for president as a Democrat in 2020. At the White House, Jared Halpern, Fox News.
14: A fire and explosion at a shipyard on New York City's Staten Island has killed at least one person and left more than 30 injured, mostly first responders. 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
4: This is Lee Habib, and this is Our American Stories, the show where America is the star and the American people. Coming to you from Where the West Begins in Fort Worth, Texas. And all show long, we're celebrating Memorial Day.
0: The nation's most prominent military burial ground, Arlington National Cemetery, has an unexpected beginning. Here to tell the story is Elliot Drago from the Jack Miller Center. Let's take a listen.
2: A long-dead Civil War soldier made news recently when an urn containing his ashes was discovered sitting on a shelf in a Cincinnati cemetery. This man, Isaac C. Hart, enlisted in New Bedford, Massachusetts as a private in 1861 and served in the infantry until 1864, when he was promoted to captain of the 2nd United States Colored Cavalry. As a white officer leading black soldiers, Hart knew he might face torture from the Confederates if captured. His men could face worse. The Confederates had promised to execute on the spot or sell into slavery any captured black soldier. Luckily, the 2nd suffered light casualties. Hart himself survived the war and afterward moved to Cincinnati, where he died in 1913. For the past 110 years, his ashes went unclaimed until his great-great-niece received a phone call. Captain Hart's remains had been rediscovered. And so, on April 27th, 2023, Isaac C. Hart was buried with full military honors at Arlington National Cemetery for his service to the country in the Civil War. Overlooking Washington, D.C., Arlington National Cemetery today serves as the final resting place for approximately 400,000 Americans. What many may not realize, however, is that the history of Arlington National Cemetery stretches back to the founding of the United States. Originally known as Arlington House, the land that became the nation's cemetery was once owned by George Washington's stepson, John Park Custis. Custis envisioned Arlington House as a memorial to the nation's first president, complete with Washington memorabilia and family heirlooms. Reflecting the tension of freedom and slavery in the early Republic, enslaved black Americans built Arlington House and toiled on the grounds for decades, as Custis desired that the property also function as a working plantation. By 1857, 196 enslaved black Americans lived and worked at Arlington House. Americans might be surprised to learn who inherited Arlington House that year. Mary Anna Randolph Custis, the wife of none other than Robert E. Lee. After Virginia seceded from the Union in May 1861, Lee and his family abandoned the house, allowing Union soldiers to capture the property and surround it with military forts designed to protect Washington, D.C. An astonishing one-third of Civil War battles were fought within 100 miles of the Capitol. As casualties began to mount, local cemeteries filled to capacity. Enter Union Quartermaster General Montgomery C. Meigs. Meigs, who served under Robert E. Lee prior to the Civil War and once considered him a friend, viewed Lee's defection to the Confederacy as unforgivable. When presented with the opportunity to pay Lee back for his treachery, Meigs successfully lobbied for Arlington to become a national cemetery, a move designed to prevent Lee from ever returning at war's end. On May 11, 1864, Private William Chrisman became the first soldier buried at Arlington. A month later, the Union Army set aside 200 acres of the property as a military cemetery. By 1865, almost 16,000 soldiers would be buried at Arlington, with Meigs ordering that a tomb for over 2,000 unknown soldiers be placed in the estate's acclaimed Rose Garden. Between the burial of William Chrisman in 1864 and Isaac C. Hart, thousands of Americans, ordinary in their lives but extraordinary in their deeds, have been laid to rest at Arlington National Cemetery. There's an old saying that children cannot serve parents beyond the grave. That said, we can and must honor the previous generations in ways that help us better appreciate the sacrifices they made to preserve our freedom. We must study and recognize not only their lives and what they fought for, but the larger, complicated context of their world and ours. The depths of each person's life, including their hopes, dreams, and actions, can and will inspire us if we take the time to consider what unites us as human beings and Americans. Arlington National Cemetery deserves our attention because the thousands of ordinary Americans interred there are like us, yet have accomplished great and extraordinary things. How can we repay this debt and emulate these men and women? In part, by bringing our founding ideals of life, liberty, and the pursuit of happiness into fruition through the hard work of understanding our history. This is the type of civic education we pursue and celebrate at the Jack Miller Center. Arlington's motto, Honor, Remember, Explore, reminds Americans that the conflicts to preserve a nation conceived in liberty and dedicated to the proposition that all men are created equal required courage, confidence, and a tremendous amount of work. We honor those who died for our country by remembering their sacrifices and exploring ways in which we too can perform the difficult yet life-affirming work that brings us ever closer to realizing our nation's founding ideals.
0: And a terrific job on the production, editing, and storytelling by our own Greg Hengler. And a special thanks to Elliot Drago from the Jack Miller Center. And the center is a nationwide network of scholars and teachers dedicated to educating the next generation about America's founding principles and history. 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And by the way, those three words, honor, remember, explore. You could say in some ways those are the three words of our American stories. And my goodness, by 1865, 16,000 Civil War soldiers were buried in Arlington. One third of Civil War battles having been fought 100 miles within D.C. And by the way, that line, children can't serve parents beyond their grave. Well, that just strikes, well, close to home. It's the young who die in war and the parents who bury them. And that is the biggest reason why we must remember and honor those who paid the ultimate price in the service of our country. The story of Arlington National Cemetery here on Our American Story. 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

0: almost all aspects. It turns out the U.S. Indianapolis was no stranger to adversity. The ship, commissioned in 1930, was struck by a kamikaze attack during the Battle of Okinawa. The ship was sent back to California for an overhaul and was soon at sea again, this time on a top-secret mission transporting critical components of the atomic bomb to Tinian Island, 1,500 miles from Japan. The uranium on the ship was nearly half of the total U.S. supply. The crew was unaware of the nature of the cargo or its intended use, but the commanding officers knew something urgent was happening. They were under direct orders from President Truman that the ship was not to be diverted from its mission for any reason. What was on that ship? Well, a week later, the world would know the answer. The Enola Gay dropped an atomic bomb on a city that was until then pretty much unknown, Hiroshima. After completing its mission, the Indianapolis headed back to sea. Shortly after midnight on July 30th, halfway between Guam and Leyte Gulf, a Japanese sub blasted the unescorted Indianapolis, sparking an explosion that split the ship and caused it to sink in 12 minutes, with 300 men trapped inside. The 900 crew members not trapped in the wreckage found themselves in the water. One of those men, a real-life Quint, was Corporal Edgar Harrell, a 20-year-old Marine. He and the surviving seamen were left out in the Pacific in the sweltering summer heat with nothing but a small capon life jacket to keep them afloat. Here is Harrell at Stanley Heights Baptist Church not long after he wrote his memoir, Out of the Depths, talking about that first day lost at sea.
1: The next morning, the first day, we had company. When I say we had company, at any given time, you could see a big fin cutting around and around. There were about 80 of us, and you can imagine the fright from that. We had trouble staying together, so we said, hook your jacket on to the next person, just form a circle and try to keep everyone in. And when we'd go up on a swell, then you'd kind of drift together. But it isn't long till someone begins to hallucinate. Maybe he's been injured, and he can see in his mind, he can see an oasis out there. I had one to swim up to me. Hey, Marine, see that island over there? I just came from there. Captain Parks, Lieutenant Stauffer is over there. They're having a picnic. I want you to come over there. Come and join them. I knew better, but nearly convincing, and then I just see him swim away then to his imagination and hear a blood-curdling scream and see that kapok go under, and then momentarily a kapok would bring the body back to the surface, but you dared not to go and to check who your buddy is because you could see all kinds of fins coming to the blood, and you steered clear completely. But sometime later, maybe you took the dog tag off of that whomever that was, and in checking him, you find out the bottom torso is gone or is disemboweled.
0: Harrell then told the story about the second day lost at sea and about his Marine buddy Spooner.
1: Spooner said to me, he said, Harrell, we don't know who word got off the ship. No one's looking for us. And Spooner said, I can't take this anymore. He said, I'm going to commit suicide. Spooner, you're not. How are you going to do it? He said, I'm going to swim down so far I'll drown before I come back up. I said, Spooner, there's only two Marines in this group, and there's going to be two Marines when help comes, and help will come.
0: By day three, only 17 of the original 80 men in Harrell's group remained alive. Here is Harrell about that third day. Things were looking grim.
1: About 1 o'clock there that third day, we heard voices. Now, may I say from experience, there's times when you can hear something that's not there. There's times when you can see something out there that's not there, believe me. Third day at noon, 17 of us, and we are praying. Everyone that would pray audibly would pray. Some of us knew to whom we were praying. I remember this one sailor, God, if you're out there, I don't want to die. I've got a son back home I've never seen. We were desperate.
0: The next day, day four.

For while on a routine patrol in his PV-1 Ventura, Lieutenant Chuck Quinn spotted Harold and his fellow seamen and Marines floating adrift in the Pacific and immediately dropped a life raft and radio transmitter. Soon, all air and surface rescue units were dispatched to the scene. Of the 1,196 crew members on board the Indianapolis, only 316 survived. News of the tragedy wasn't released until August 15th, VJ Day. Questions remain about why the rescue took so long. Some argued that no distress signal was sent. Others argued that it was fear that the messages were originated by the Japanese in an attempt to ambush rescue ships. Others still, that communications lagged because of the top secret status of the ship's mission. The answer is still unclear. One thing is certain. The sinking of the Indianapolis was not just the worst naval disaster in American history. It was the worst mass shark attack in world history. And that's no fishtail. Farrell's autobiography can be found in IndieSurvivor.com. On the website is a piece of scripture from Psalms he thought was worth sharing and is worth ending this story with. Out of the depths have I cried unto thee, O Lord. Lord, hear my voice. Let thine ears be attentive to the voice of my supplication. Harold died on May 8, 2021, in Murray, Kentucky, at the age of 96. He was the last surviving Marine from the USS Indianapolis. Corporal Edgar Harold's story, the crew members of the Indianapolis's story, the story of so many seamen lost at sea and in battle, here on Our American Stories.

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0: One. And we return to Our American Stories. And up next, a story from Carl Merlantis. Carl is the author of the award-winning books Matterhorn and What It's Like to Go to War, books that took him 30 years of reckoning and soul-searching to write after his service in Vietnam. While in Vietnam, Carl and his Marines were engaged against the North Vietnamese Army, often called the NVA. And in so doing, Carl earned many medals, including the second highest award for valor our country bestows. That would be the Navy Cross. But Carl often asked himself a question. Why did he receive the awards when others who hadn't been awarded had done so much more? Here's Carl with the story.
5: The NVA had dug in on a couple of hills on Mutter's Ridge. And at that time, I had been promoted to the company executive officer. We were on the assault, and I couldn't stand to not be with my platoon because I'd just given them up to take the new job and the new brand new platoon commander. I'd only been in one firefight, so I joined the platoon just to help out. And there was a kid that was clearly, you know, panicked. And if you don't seat the magazine of your M16 correctly, it won't work. And his hands were trembling, and he was on the ground, and there was a machine gun nest above us. And, you know, and I hit the ground next to him, and he was just shaking with fear. Yeah, I knew him, good kid. And I could see right away that he hadn't seated his magazine. That was what he was, because he thought his weapon had failed him. And so I took the rifle from him, and I seated the magazine correctly, and I handed it back to him, and I said, don't go up there. Don't go up above. We were in a little sort of, definitely a little sort of very shallow dip in the ground, so the bullets were flying over our head. And so we were safe where we were. I said, don't go up there, because they had cut the jungle away from the ground up about to knee height. Everything else was hidden by all the foliage, but if you put your eye on the ground, it was absolutely clear all the way up to the machine guns. And it's a classic tactic. They'll shoot your legs. And then when your legs go, your body goes down into that same kill zone, and then they take you out, hit your body. And he nodded his head and said, yeah, okay. So I said, okay, and I took off because I had other things that I had to do. I was trying to keep this assault organized. And he took off running straight up the hill toward the machine gun. And to this day, I don't know why he did that. And my guess is that I'm guessing that he felt embarrassed or something, because he had sort of gotten down on the ground and gotten scared. And he was going to, you know, not be scared anymore. And I get tearful because he charged that machine gun. Well, he went down. I heard him say, I'm hit. And I couldn't see him, but I could hear him up there and the bullets going over. And I came running back, and the platoon sergeant heard him cry out too. And he came out the other way, and I said, you know, I won't use his name. And it was like, now what are we gonna do? Because he's up there, he's alive, because I heard him cry out, he's hit. And so I remember thinking, I mean, this is really weird. I wanted a medal. And I remember going like, you know, if I'm not in charge of the platoon. I was sort of just supernumerary because I just left the company headquarters. They were just, you know, 100 yards away from me. But I remember thinking, I made a joke with a guy named Ring. He was then a staff sergeant. And I said, if I go up and get him, I said, you write me up for a medal. And, you know, ha ha. And he looked at me and he said, yeah, I'll write you up for a medal. It'll be posthumous. You know, that banter went right back and forth. But I wanted to go get the kid because, you know, he was in my platoon. And I knew he was in trouble. And at the same time, it was like, you know, grab a little glory here. It's hard to imagine, but, you know, you're 22, 23 years old, and that's in your psyche, I think. So I went up there with mixed motives. And in order to reach him, I had to keep the heads of the machine gunners down so they couldn't be firing at me and actually aiming. And so I was firing my M16 at the machine guns. It was one machine gun in a bunker up above us. And crawling up this really steep hill, very steep, and shooting up at the machine gun. And I found the kid, and I remember trying to drag him down the hill, but I couldn't move him. He was a big kid. And so I wrapped myself around him and turned ourselves sideways and so I could roll with him. And so with rifle between us and me grabbing him and rolling, I rolled all the way back down, got him down there, and Doc Yankee was there. He was a Navy corpsman and started working on him right away. And then he stopped. And I never forget this because it's so, these Navy corpsmen are just incredible people. He was sucking vomit out of this kid's mouth and blood and spitting it to try and keep him alive. And I'm just sitting there, you know, watching this. I mean, and all this is happening in maybe a few minutes. And he stopped and he looked up at me and he held his head and pointed to his head, and there was a bullet hole in it. And he said, I can't save him. And he dropped him and took off because he had other wounded people screaming for help. And I started thinking, if he was alive and talking, and there was a bullet in his head, how could he be alive and talking? And it suddenly hit me, it's like, my God, maybe I put the bullet in his head. That's a horrible feeling. And it wouldn't have felt so bad if my motives had been pure, but my motives weren't pure. And so although I was brave for mixed motives. I wanted to go save him, but at the same time, I did kind of want to get a medal. I wanted it, you know. Well, be careful what you wish for. And to this day, I don't know if I killed him or the NVA killed him, because the bodies got stacked up in stacks on the hill, and unfortunately a mortar round hit all the bodies, and it was just carnage. All these guys that, you know, just hours before had been alive and friends of yours, and you haven't seen anything. You don't know what carnage means until you see a mortar round hit a bunch of bodies. How did I get on? Okay, so anyway, we went through several days of being assaulted by this larger NVA unit that we had just managed to insert ourselves into a regiment that had been on the move down Mutter's Ridge. So they sort of sealed us off because we were right smack in their path, all their resupply and everything. And that's why we got surrounded. And I can remember we counted out the bullets because it was monsoon. We couldn't get resupplied. And we had 7 bullets left each. We redistributed all of our ammunition so that everybody had 7 bullets. And we knew that the next assault would be all over. It was really as close as I've come to, you know, mortality. And we managed to get out of it because the clouds cleared just enough to bring in ammunition and reinforcements after several days of really hard fighting. We had been kicked off of one hill. And we had a colonel that was, you know, and he said, well, you got to take back that hill you were kicked off of. You got to get your pride back. And I was like, I don't want to get my pride back. I mean, we're exhausted and we've lost a whole bunch of our friends. And, you know, anyway, an order is an order. And so we had to go into the assault the next morning.
0: And you've been listening to Carl Merlantis tell the story of what happened on a hill decades ago. More of Carl's story here on Our American Stories.
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0: We're back with Our American Stories and Carl Merlantis' story. When we last left off, Carl had just rushed into enemy fire to try to save a fallen Marine. He received a medal for that, but he didn't feel good about it. It felt as if he'd planned to receive the medal. He had, in the end, as he said, mixed motives. The fighting wasn't over, though, and Carl and his Marines were about to go into an assault against a Vietnamese bunker complex. Let's continue with the story.
5: We'd been mortared for days, so this larger NV unit had mortar positions, and you can't keep mortars supplied with ammunition unless there's a lot of people packing mortars. So it was a pretty big unit. We went through the jungle, got on the edge of the jungle where it had been cleared away by napalm, and we're all lined up, ready to go, and the word comes to kick off. And you don't charge, you don't run, you're laden with ammunition. And if you try to run up a hill, you're exhausted and you won't make it. You walk up. When you're in an assault, you walk, which is really hard when you're being shot at. And the whole line of bunkers up above us, the NVA were in them, opened up with machine guns. Well, the whole line of Marines went down to the ground, took cover behind logs, fallen logs, and hit the ground, and the assault stopped. Now what? I'm the guy in charge. And if we stayed where we were, the mortars would start hitting us because I knew that, they'd been shooting us for days, and so they'd be zeroed in on us. Marines don't retreat. It's just not something we do. So there's only one thing to do, is I have to get all these guys up off the ground and take out those machine guns. And there was a guy at the basic school, a redheaded major named Miller. And I remember him telling us, he says, you lieutenants, think about this. He says, the corporals and sergeants can do everything you do technically. They can do everything. But someday, you're going to know when you're going to earn your pay. There's going to be a day, the time is going to come when you are going to earn your pay, and you'll know it when it happens. I can remember him saying that. I was on that hill with a whole line of Marines down on the ground, about to get hit by mortars, and oh, this is what Major Miller was talking about. And here's the difference, is that my motives then were, I gotta get these guys out of this pickle. I was just purely trying to think about how to stop the slaughter that was gonna come if we didn't move. And all this is going on in seconds. I mean, it takes me a long time to tell it, but it really goes by, it was really a short period of time. And I had an out-of-body experience. And to this day, I can't tell you if that was a spiritual experience or a psychotic experience, but believe me, this is what I did. I left my body and I looked at the whole situation from some vantage point way up in the sky. I saw everybody laid out on the line. I saw where all the machine guns were up above us. I saw the bunker complex. I figured it all out by looking at it from up in the sky. And I came back down into my body and I started to shout at people to get, like I said, get the M79, man. I want you to take that bunker out. I want you to keep firing at it because we got to keep that machine gun quiet because I got to get this other machine gun quiet. And if we can get between these two machine guns, then we can start to open up by going down the line and they won't be able to shoot us because they got us in the crossfire. I mean, I was thinking all these things. And there was a brand new kid, I don't even know his name. He came in with the replacements the day before. Skinny African-American kid, he should have been playing basketball for his high school. And he was a machine gunner. And I said, you got to take that machine gun under fire. You've got to take it under fire now and keep their heads down so that we can get up in between these two bunkers. And then we can take them out. And he laid down and started firing. Very controlled. Rip, three shots, four shots. Rip, perfect fire control. I can remember thinking, thank God somebody trained this kid. Because if you go too fast, you burn your barrels up and you're out of ammo. And as I ran down the line to keep organizing people, I remember seeing his blood pumping out of his leg. It was an arterial wound. Because when it pumps like that, it's arterial. I don't know if he lived or not. Because we lost a lot of guys, and I didn't even know his name, so I don't know if he was the one who lived or died. He might have been wounded in a medevac. where he might have died, but he kept that bunker down, and there's no medal for him. So anyway, now what? I still got to get everybody up off the ground. And so I thought the only thing I could do was stand up and charge those bunkers. That's what I did. I said, you know, Major Miller, this is, you know, I can remember his voice saying, this is when you earn your pay. And so I stood up and I started up the hill all by myself. And it seemed like an eternity, but it probably was about 4 or 5 seconds, literally. And I noticed slight movement out of the corner of my eye, and I hit the ground and whirled to shoot at it because I thought it was NBA. And it was Harding, who was a really young squad leader, but really bright kid. And behind Harding came the entire platoon. All of them came up the hill, swarming up the hill behind me. I mean, I get emotional just thinking about it to this day. You know, you ask why you want to be a Marine. By God, that's right there. That's why you want to be a Marine, because of that heart. They all came up the hill and took out the bunkers. A lot of them, you know, we lost a lot of wounded. Somebody said that there were about 180 in the company, 120 Purple Hearts during that 1 week long or 8 day long fight. So I got the Navy Cross for that. And I feel good about that one. Well, like you say, a Navy Cross is like, you can't go to a Navy base or a Marine base in the world and buy a drink. I mean, if you're a Navy Cross holder, you're put into a special category. How do you live with that? The kid that was holding that machine gun under his machine gun fire, pumping blood, no medal for that kid. And yet I got a medal. I thought about it a lot because I remember, the war, there were a lot of the Vietnam veterans against the war who, you know, I mean, I thought the war was stupid too and wrong. So I was on their side politically, but when they started throwing their medals away, I couldn't do that. I couldn't throw that Navy Cross away or any of my medals. And I said, why is that? And it's because the analogy is the newspapers report who made the touchdown. It's the halfback or fullback that makes the touchdown. They never report on the fact that the entire line was blocking and that touchdown was impossible without everybody on the team doing their part. And so I hold that Navy Cross the same way that I think that somebody who is an adult holds how he got his name in the paper for making a touchdown. He knows full well the paper gave him the credit for the touchdown, but it would not have happened without the whole team. So that isn't my medal. That's my unit's medal. That's the symbol in something you can grab of that heart, those kids. And like I said, they're kids taking on those bunkers. And I could never throw that away because it's theirs. It's not mine. Yeah, I'm part of it. I mean, I have my share. I'm part of that team. So I feel very proud of it. And I also think about the kids in the bunkers that were shooting at us. They were drafted. I mean, none of them wanted to be there either. Yeah, it was their country. And people talk about how, they were defending, their country. And so they were more motivated. And yeah, I don't know. Maybe they were more motivated. Who knows? But I think if you'd asked any of them, would you like to leave now? They'd have gone home just like the rest of us. So they were there too, And so that medal is part of that. In other words, it's not just the team, the Marines, but it was just everybody on that hill. And so I've come to terms with that medal because I've sort of seen it as just a concrete physical object that represents incredible heart.
0: And a special thanks to Monty Montgomery for the production on that piece, and a special thanks to Carl Merlantis. And my goodness, what Major Miller said to him One day you're going to earn your pay. You'll know it when it happens. And my goodness, Paul knew it when it happened. And of course, at the end, him saying, that's not my medal. It's my unit's medal. And that's how he came to terms with it ultimately. The story of Carl Melantis, the story of so many soldiers who fought for our country, here on Our American Stories.
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19: The president makes the pitch. I'm Chris DeMeo, Fox News. President Trump holding a campaign-style rally in suburban New York.
20: Under the Trump administration, we're doing everything we can to bring New York back in bigger, better, stronger than ever before.
19: The president is expected to ramp up campaign-style events as the November midterm elections draw closer. Oh, the El Salvadorian national, whose cause became a rallying point for critics of President Trump's immigration policies, got a court win on Friday in Tennessee. Charges against Kilmer Abrego-Garcia dropped.
21: U.S. District Judge Waverly Crenshaw granted Abrego-Garcia's dismissal motion for what he and his lawyers claimed was a selective, vindictive prosecution. The defendant was accused by the DOJ in a human smuggling case. He was at one point deported to his native El Salvador last year. But the court courts ordered the federal government to facilitate his return. Judge Crenshaw, in his study of the evidence, said if Abrego Garcia had not successfully challenged the deportation, the prosecution he threw out would not have been brought. The government says it still wants to deport him to a third-party country, such as Liberia. Grinnell Scott, Fox News.
19: Tulsi Gabbard says she's stepping down as Director of National Intelligence.
4: Gabbard posted on social media a copy of a letter she wrote to President Trump. She wrote, "I must submit my resignation. Unfortunately, effective June 30th, my husband Abraham has recently been diagnosed with an extremely rare form of bone cancer. He faces major challenges in the coming weeks and months. At this time, I must step away from public service."
19: That's Fox's David Spunt reporting from Washington. Stocks ending higher on Friday. The Dow hit an all-time high again, closing up 294 points. The Nasdaq gained 51, while the S&P climbed nearly 28 points with its eighth winning week. 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
8: Now, it's Red Eye Radio. Gary McNamara and Eric Hurley talk about everything from politics to social issues and news of the day. Whether you're up late or you're just starting your day, welcome to the show from the Relief Factor Studios. This is Red Eye Radio.
10: All across America, we are Red Eye Radio. He is Eric Hurley and I'm Gary McNamara. Hi. The beginning of the show interrupted my reading. Oh, yeah, did it? What happened? Well, I was reading this story from Fox News. Oscar-nominated filmmaker disappointed his AI girlfriend dumped him. Now, of course, you look at that, and the first thing you think of is clickbait, right? Well, I've got to... Yeah, yeah. And, right, and did it work for me? Uh-huh. It's like, yeah. I gotta click it. I gotta read this one. And dating in the digital era can't be easy, as one Oscar-nominated filmmaker learned the hard way. Paul Schrader, a screenwriter for classics like Taxi Driver and Raging Bull, revealed in a Facebook post that he had dabbled in developing an AI girlfriend. Now, as far as I'm concerned, if you're if that's where you are in life right now, you've got way too much time on your hands. Out of desire to understand male-female interaction in our matrix, this is a quote from him.
12: All right.
10: I procured an online AI girlfriend. What a disappointment.
12: You know what?
10: So, this clickbait was worth it just for that line.
12: Yeah.
10: So,
12: well, he should have followed up with, but not quite the disappointment of a real girlfriend.
10: The 79-year-old Schrader wrote early on Tuesday morning, I tried to probe her programming, the boundaries explicitness. I know I did the same
12: thing. Hold on a second. Hey, we're pretty sure the FCC commissioner doesn't listen to our show, right?
10: Yes, I don't believe there's anything that can get us fined.
12: No, all right.
10: I tried to probe her programming, the boundaries of explicitness, the degree she has knowledge of her creation, and so forth.
12: Well,
10: she fell into evasive patterns. Oh, you mean like a real woman?
12: Well, no. You know why?
10: I'm kidding.
12: Well, I tried to start at that part again, just those part, what he tried to do.
10: Yes.
12: So, read that again.
10: All right, here we go again.
12: Because I'll tell you why she fell into evasive patterns.
10: I tried to probe her programming, boundaries of explicitness.
12: Say it again real slow.
10: The degree she has knowledge of her creation and so forth, she fell into evasive patterns, redirecting me to her programming. When I persisted, she terminated our conversation. She broke up with me.
12: Because you're creepy. Because you're weird, dude. Explicitness? Explicitness?
10: Yes. AI rejected him.
12: Yeah. You start with, how was your day? Not with, hey, would you take your clothes off? What in the world?
10: You know, he was married to Mary Beth Hurt.
12: Okay.
10: Who was the mother? I can't believe I know this.
12: Yeah, because I don't know who Mary Beth Hurt is.
10: William Hurt's sister, I believe.
12: Oh, okay. Yeah. All right.
10: She was in, do you remember the movie Daryl?
12: Yeah.
10: She was the mother in the movie Daryl.
12: And wasn't Daryl about a computer kid?
10: That's the whole point. When I read that, I'm like, was he influenced by Daryl? You know,
12: Does he just have some kind of, I don't know, electronic fetish? Is there such a thing? I don't mean watching porn on your phone. I mean, like, electronic fetish.
10: I've got a Daryl fetish.
12: What is this?
10: For people that don't know, Daryl was a robot with electronic mind that made him, you could not distinguish him from being human unless you did whatever, a CAT scan of his brain.
12: And it was kind of a modern version of Pinocchio, except he didn't lie. And when he did, his brain would short circuit.
10: Well, he was and he escaped from the lab, let me see, was it Mary Beth Hurt and what's his name? Lenny, not Squiggy, Lenny.
12: Oh, David.
10: He was the husband in that movie. Right. I have no idea why I remember that movie.
12: Yeah,
10: I have no idea. I can't remember ever going to watch that movie, or I just know the movie.
12: I remember one part of the movie where Daryl went up to his parents, if you want to call them that, and said, "Follow me if you want to live."
10: No, the thing I remember is the baseball game.
12: Yeah.
10: Where because he was, he looked like a skinny little kid, mm-hmm. but because he was a robot, every ball he could hit a home run every time if he wanted to.
12: Right.
10: And so they won the game. All I remember is at the time that movie was out, I knew a guy by the name of Daryl, and all he talked about was the movie Daryl. There you go. That just to let you know, if you think to yourself at times, I'm a little bit weird. No. Hold my Schlitz.
12: Yeah.
10: I'm sorry. They went out of business.
12: Yeah, did they? Oh,
10: after 199
12: right.
10: years.
12: Yeah.
10: Or 177 years or something.
12: Yeah. Like yeah.
10: So there. But
12: you know, a buddy of mine told me he was so broke one time he drank generic beer. I think he was lying to me. I've never seen generic. He said it just said beer on the can. It was generic beer. I don't think there's ever been such a thing.
10: I only saw that in movies where they've been drinking like beer.
12: Right. Yeah, right. Where they don't want to do or couldn't find product placement money.
10: I was going to say, they couldn't find product placement money, so they did that.
12: Yeah, yeah. So, all right. Well, that's weird. That's just weird. That's like pretending, I don't know, you're playing one of those electronic games and pretending, that's your friend. It's just strange. But you know what? On the way in, I started to think, though, in more of a serious setting, because I was thinking about Luigi Mangione and that really big smile he has on his face when they were at the state Supreme Court in the evidentiary hearing. And he's just smiling away for the camera. Guy thinks he's a hero. He killed Brian Thompson. I think it's important to say Brian Thompson's name whenever possible, because Brian Thompson was a person, a father of two, a husband, a guy, by the way, that worked his way up the ladder in his company. And everybody who knew him called him a good guy. But to Luigi Mangione, and keep in mind, this is the video game era, I guess, and he would fit that mold. He's in that age group. They think it's like Grand Theft Auto. You get points for killing a healthcare CEO. They think in terms of, because they don't value life, think of what all he went through according to the allegations. A 3D printed gun and silencer. All of these things he had to do, because that's what I was going through when I was looking at the evidentiary hearing. Mm-hmm. Everything that was in his backpack, his manifesto, all of this stuff that was in there, according to authorities. And I'm thinking to myself, where does your mind go? You know, I think we can, as a society, at least in modern years, we can compartmentalize, even though we don't fully understand it because we can't put our mind there, but we know serial killers. I watched something with the Son of Sam recently. I think it was 48 hours, did a jailhouse interview. Guy's still alive. All of the serial killers that we've known, BTK, all of them, it's like, okay, their mind is just wired different. But this new liberal activist, violent, extreme, murderous mindset, they think they get points. They think they're the hero, but they think, and I thought to myself, Luigi Mangione probably thinks he's in a video game. He thinks, I get points for this. Well, I'm a hero.
10: Well, I don't want to think that because then you can use the not guilty by reason of insanity.
12: Well, no, what I mean by it, I don't think he's insane. I don't think he's like wired like somebody who is a, you know, serial killer. No, he's absolutely evil. But in his mind, he's okay because he's completely disvalued life. There is zero value that he puts into life. He thinks he's a hero. So you can compare that to the video game mentality.
10: Well, when I look at this guy, the AI dating didn't work out for him. What I find number one weird and number two problematic is the fact that, you know, I deal with AI every day, you know, searching up things, and you know, it's not as accurate as you want,
0: right?
10: But what is it in a human being that believes that they can get a relationship with basically a computer that in any way satisfies what you get out of a human relationship? That is the thing that boggles my mind, because it, not even the individual, but the designers of all of this, technology that believe that it can be companionship for you. A computer will never be my companion.
12: Well, think about what he does for a living. Think about, and we talked about Hollywood before. You know, they put this together, and it's one thing to say, look, these characters do this, and this character does this, and they spend their life making up things, creating things that aren't real. Occasionally, they do a story that's based on true events, but quite often, even then, they have to put in stuff that isn't real. So they live in this fantasy world to begin with. They buy into the reality of, well, this character, blah, blah, blah, blah, blah, blah, blah, blah, blah. And they, you know, so you have to convince yourself that character has a real life, whether you're an actor or somebody who's part of putting that movie together in big ways. And there, look, even if you're not in Hollywood, there are weird people out there that are doing chats right now with AI. They're doing, you know, they're creating friends, basically having chat sessions.

We are Red Eye Radio. He's our crony, and I'm Gary McNamara. Just reading here about the Oregon bill that went down to defeat, and this was Measure 120, which would have raised the gasoline tax, which would have doubled vehicle registration fees, would have raised title fees from $77 to $216, and doubled the payroll tax for public transit. Measure 120's popularity doesn't come as a surprise. Nearly 250,000 Oregonians, frustrated by potential gas tax hikes, signed a petition that placed the measure on the ballot. Plus, gas tax hikes in Oregon are historically unpopular.

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9: Peace Talks. I'm Deborah Valentine, Fox News. Peace Talks continue between the U.S. and Iran. Fox Business's Ashley Webster reports from Tel Aviv, Israel, with the latest.
10: U.S. Secretary of State Marco Rubio told reporters that, yes, a little progress is being made, but he says you shouldn't look at that as being too exaggerated. He also adds that President Trump has choices to make.
11: He prefers the negotiated option and having a good deal, but he himself has expressed, you know, concern that maybe that's not possible.
10: Another positive sign is Pakistan's army chief, Asim Munir, who has joined the peace talks in Tehran. He's seen as one of the most important mediators in the process. In another development, Qatar has sent a negotiating team to Tehran also to help in the talks. Don't forget, in March, Iran launched missiles at Qatar in retaliation for the U.S.-Israeli military campaign.
9: This comes as Iran is attempting to convince Oman to impose fees on ships trying to traverse the Strait of Hormuz. Iran closes its western airspace until Monday. This says President Trump considers resuming strikes on the nation. The notice to airmen was issued on Friday. It cancels all remaining flights. President Trump's top intelligence official is resigning. Fox's Jared Halpern has more from the White House.
12: Tulsi Gabbard is stepping down as Director of National Intelligence, saying she needs to be there for her husband, who was diagnosed with a rare form of bone cancer. Her resignation is effective on June 30th. President Trump says Gabbard's deputy will take over in an acting capacity. In a resignation letter, Gabbard says her husband faces major challenges in the coming weeks and months, and she must step away from public service to be by his side and fully support him through this battle. The president says Gabbard has done an incredible job and he will miss her. Gabbard is the fourth cabinet level official to depart the administration.
9: Fox's Jared Halpern. 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
1: One is with me right now, Mark Wessel from Gardens Alive, my good friend. And then Jenna Bonnerant from Growthfully with Jenna will be on at the 7 o'clock hour. Mark, I was doing a little research on you.
22: Oh, man.
1: Yeah, because, you know, I've always been a little vague on Gardens Alive, where you work. Mm-hmm. And you are the director of research.
22: I'm now the chief horticulturist.
1: Chief horticulturist. That's impressive.
22: Yeah, yeah.
1: They come with a big pay raise.
22: Just a different title, same job.
1: Huh. You got to talk to somebody about that.
22: Right, right. Well,
1: start a national petition.
22: They treat me fairly.
1: They do? Treat you good?
22: Yeah.
1: So, you know, it's an umbrella company. Not really, but it started as a small company selling organic.
22: Sort of environmentally friendly. Mm-hmm. Gardens Alive was the first brand, started, I believe, in our owner's garage. It was first fulfilled out of there. Environmentally friendly products.
1: Do you know the year on that?
22: 84.
1: Maybe. Wow.
22: Give her, that's close enough.
1: Anyway, the company has been buying other companies, a lot of the catalog companies that people are familiar with over the years, and compiled quite a few of them. So I wanted to find out all that that belonged to the company. And and so there's two bulb companies, Brex and Kayvan Vorga Dane.
22: Yeah, yeah.
1: Or did I say that right?
22: Yeah, they're both operated out of Holland, bulbs and bare root perennials.
1: Okay. Yeah. Why two? Because of their brands?
22: One is, I don't know exactly why two, but one is larger quantities.
1: And, okay, more of a wholesale type
22: Brex
1: thing.
22: Brex is smaller and...
1: Okay, more specialized.
22: Yeah, yeah.
1: And then Gurney's Vegetable Seeds, Gardening Supplies, and Nursery Stock.
22: Right, right.
1: A long time company. That's been around forever.
22: Forever, yes.
1: Okay. Spring Hill Nursery, which began in 1849 and specializes, says, devoted to new, exciting plants that will perform around the country. Gardener Supply, which offers tools and products.
22: Right, that's a new acquisition.
1: Is it?
22: Yeah, okay, relatively new. And that's, you know, really nice gardening hardware.
1: I get the catalogs, and it's always beautiful stuff. Right. And Isley, which is the premier wholesaler of unique conifers and Japanese.
22: A lot of people know Isley in the business. I mean, they have a very high-end, beautiful product.
1: Yeah,
22: well-grown.
1: Based out in Oregon.
22: Boring, Oregon. You can see, is it Mount Hood from there?
1: It's really beautiful. Beautiful part of the country. Yeah. Where a lot of nurseries are, big wholesale nurseries are there. And then there's three little companies I was surprised about. I didn't know. One's like a jigsaw company called Bits and Pieces.
22: Yeah, Bits and Pieces.
1: And Ink Pixie, which is personalized gifts.
22: Yeah, that's relatively new to us. So.
1: And Brex Gifts.
22: Yeah, that's part of the Brex thing.
1: Yeah.
22: Yeah.
1: Well, glad you're here.
22: Well, thanks. It gets confusing to explain who we are. That's for sure.
1: It does.
22: But it changes.
1: It changes. It changes all the time. You guys are always adding
22: or subtracting.
1: Oh, and
22: I mean, we used to have Weeks Roses for a long, long time, but finally, that's not in our hands anymore.
1: Gotcha. And that's not unusual in the nursery trade for companies to change hands and move around and things
22: not
1: like
22: at all.
1: That.
22: Yeah.
1: We are actually already at our first break. We'll go ahead and take it, and we'll do our national days of, months of, weeks of when we get back. You are listening to Let's Garden with Scott Berline. We'll be right back.

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6: Welcome back. Good morning. This is Let's Garden with Scott Berline. I am Scott Berline. I'm here with Mark Wessel from Gardens Alive. We just did a good job of introducing you, I think. One thing I didn't mention, and you are a full-on plants person. You know everything from spring ephemerals out in the wild to solidago. You've been learning, goldenrods, everything in the nature. Then ornamental horticulture and fruits and vegetables, which we'll talk about the rest of the show later. Mm-hmm. You're the real deal.
7: Well, thanks, Scott. I just enjoy plants and nature in general. So having interest in many facets keeps me occupied. If one's not happening, another one is.
6: Keeps you out of trouble and off drugs.
7: If the plants aren't good, the bird watching might be better.
6: Yeah, there you go. And you do a lot of that too.
7: It keeps me out of the bars.
6: Keeps you. Well, Mark, we always do start every show with National Days Of. This is because without them, I have no guideposts for how to live my life.
7: This is for you.
6: Yeah, mainly for me. But I figure, you know, if it's for me, it's like the same old thing. It also applies to everyone else.
7: I hope there's not a lot of bakery
6: even
7: things
6: as weird as
7: in
6: that.
7: This month.
6: There are not as many. Not as many, but I will point out, you know, again, the baked treats lobby is way out of control. But anyway, for the month of May, it's Get Caught Reading Month. If you're going to get caught reading, what would you be reading? Comic book?
7: No, it's usually nonfiction, but some, you know, just trashy novel.
6: Okay. It's Older Americans Month. That applies to me, maybe you.
7: I'm getting close.
6: Yeah. Egg Month, Skin Cancer Awareness Month, Salsa Month, Blood Pressure Education Month, Correct Your Posture Month. I should focus in on that. What else? Miniature Garden Month, Salad Month. You're all about salads. You're a big healthy eater guy.
7: Yeah.
6: It's also Barbecue Month, so that's something
7: they
6: I would
7: go
6: enjoy.
7: Well together.
6: Yeah, and they do go well together.
7: The yin and the yang.
6: Strawberry Month, Photography Month. I got to get some Brian Jorgen here again and talk about garden photography sometime. It's also Hamburger Month and Cheese Month, so you can combine the two by having cheeseburgers. Lyme Disease Awareness Month, so everybody regarding ticks, use your repellents, treat your clothing, shower 2 hours after coming in, within 2 hours after coming indoors.
7: Well, Scott, ticks have taken the fun out of things
6: a lot
7: for
6: of
7: me.
6: Things.
7: I mean, I'm all paranoid about walking in the weeds now. Man, there's so many things that they transmit.
6: Yeah, it's scary stuff. But I think if you take these precautions,
7: that's true.
6: You're gonna be better off.
7: And I haven't had any problems. So
6: tuck your pants into your socks or tape them.
7: Yeah. Don't be scared.
6: And these items that you can treat your clothes with, I think, are number one, a really, really big protective thing.
7: Yeah, they do work.
6: Yeah. And if you get a tick, use fine tip tweezers to grab it as close to the skin as possible. Pull upwards with steady, even pressure. Do not jerk or twist. Do not burn with whatever, you know, just, and then use some alcohol when you're done.
7: So I can't put the cigarette on them and make them, or the match stick.
6: You can, but it's not recommended.
7: It's
6: probably going to cause you a disease and a burn. Fourth week of May, really not much. Safe Boating Week and Medical Beach Week. What's a medical? I don't know. I didn't look it up. Today is Lucky Penny Day. That's fun.
7: Well, they're going to outlaw that since we'll probably get rid of pennies eventually.
6: That's right. If you pick
7: one up.
6: That won't
7: be a thing soon.
6: Yep. And, okay, our first treat, our first sugary treat, Taffy Day. So that's got a little bit different. It's a little off.
7: Yeah, there goes your fillings.
6: Yeah, for sure. So true. Tomorrow, May 24th, Sunday, Brother's Day. You have brothers?
7: I have several brothers.
6: I don't have any brothers.
7: Yeah, too bad.
6: I know.
7: Brothers are nice.
6: I miss brothers.
7: They might be listening. I've got great brothers.
6: You got great brothers. good. Scavenger Hunt Day. That's, I guess, fun, I guess. Aviation Maintenance Technician Day. I used to work for an airline, and, man, I'll tell you what, those guys are methodical. They run through checklists. It's amazing how structured that work is, and it has to be, and it works. It works.
7: Thank goodness.
6: Yeah,
7: they're methodical.
6: It does. Yeah. Family Fun Day, Yucatan Shrimp Day, Escargot Day. So there are some good foods there, I guess. I don't know how you go about finding Yucatan shrimp specifically, but I guess you can and celebrate the day accordingly. Monday, May 25th, Wine Day.
7: That's every day, right?
6: It can be. It should be. I like wine. I'm learning to like it more and more all the time. It's also Memorial Day. That's very important. So find the people around you who have served our country and
7: raise a glass of wine to them.
6: Raise a glass of wine. Let them know how much we appreciate their service. Towel Day. Towel Day. Why?
7: Towels,
6: why?
7: I know they're important.
6: What's the point?
7: It's a towel.
6: Tap Dance Day. Again, why? Tap dancing is just weird.
7: Yeah, well, it gives you good foot coordination.
6: Yeah, I don't know. It's impressive when you see it, but you know what?
7: 2 minutes of it's good.
6: Yeah, 2 minutes is impressive. Plenty. Brown Baguette Day and Geek Pride Day. Geek Pride. I think anybody that's a gardener is pretty much a geek.
7: Oh yeah.
6: You have no comments?
7: No.
6: Yeah. I thought you would follow that with something.
7: Being a geek is just normal to me. So
6: Tuesday, Paper Airplane Day. It's been many years since I've done a paper airplane.
7: I was did one about a month ago, throwing it at our cats.
6: Yeah. They can be a lot of fun. They can also be great sources of frustration. Mm-hmm. And our first baked treat day, Blueberry Cheesecake Day. Again.
7: I like the blueberry part.
6: God, they're so good. Yeah, and I like the cheesecake part too, but there probably is no denser, high-calorie food than cheesecake. Wednesday, May 27th, forgive me, Grape Day. It didn't say whether it's the fruit or the plant. I'm going with the plant. The fruit is good, too.
7: Grape Day.
6: Grape Day. Mm-hmm. Well, that's on Wednesday.
7: People eat a lot of grapes.
6: I love grapes. And I've been trying to grow some, too. I know it's not the easiest crop to grow around here.
7: Yeah.
6: But, yeah, it's they're fun to eat right off the vine. Yeah, Concords, you know.
7: Yeah, right. Very flavorful.
6: Very. It's also Flip-Flops Day. So make sure you wear your flip-flops.
7: I don't like flip-flops.
6: I don't like them either.
7: I don't like flip-flop.
6: No. Yeah, and I always walk weird in them, and then I'm like get stiff, and you know, rocks and gravel get in them, and it's just like, why am I doing this? I should just put my shoes and socks on like a normal person, like a grown-up, not wear flip-flops anymore. It's Grape Popsicle Day. So it's already Grape Day, but it's also Grape Popsicle Day.
7: And Wine Day, so grapes are having their day.
6: They really are having their moment. Senior Health and Fitness Day, so I'll, get those little weights and kind of wing them around like you do. Cellophane Tape Day. You know, this is one of those things you don't

0: tuition your kids, your grandkids, other kids.
1: That's new.
0: Yeah, I think that's a great idea. Great reminder. Well, let's go ahead and dive into some of our favorite plants right now for this week of May 23rd.
1: Okay.
0: What have you got to go with first?
1: Well, the season is wrapping up, but I've been really loving columbines.
0: Yeah.
1: It's a fascinating flower. It's almost space age. It's just a weird looking flower.
0: Orchid-y sort of, with the spurs.
1: The long spurs. Well, so they're known to be very precarious. They intermix quickly.
0: Oh, yeah. I've got everything going on.
1: We just had one species with a few varieties out there. And then we brought in our native Canadensis.
0: And, which is a great one by itself.
1: Oh, by itself. And we barely have that anymore. But it just mixed with the vulgaris types, and there's just every shade, and it's really cool. And then a few years ago, I bought a bunch of varieties from the North American Rock Garden seed list, which several were misidentified, some really cool, the Western, there's the Chrysantha, the yellow one with long spurs, and then another one with even longer spurs. And one similar to our Canadensis, but where the petals are flared out. It's just been really fun watching
0: They're such beautiful plants. And from what you're seeing, in my experience too, is you get all this crossbreeding. They'll tell you with every other plant, you lose the desirable feature when you get these crosses. But with columbine, it just seems to me that they're all pretty. They all look good.
1: Yeah. There have been a few duds, but And it seems like they're getting better. They're kind of...
0: Interesting.
1: Yeah.
0: Well, if you pull the duds, then you're kind of selecting.
1: Yeah. Well, you're you're selecting. That's true.
0: And the Canadensis, our native one, is such a nice plant with what would you call that color? Kind of a rusty red?
1: It's a reddish orange yellow in there. Yeah. The hummingbirds just love it. That's the first thing we see hummingbirds on.
0: Huh. I have not noticed that. That's cool. I had one a long time ago. I've lost it. I need to get it back. But one called, I think it's a Western species, Aquilegia flagellata or flagellata.
1: Oh,
0: Little, little guy with creamy blue and white flowers.
1: Mm-hmm. That's a cute little thing.
0: It seemed to grow anywhere. It would be in rocky areas. Mm-hmm. It grew out of the middle of a rotten stump for one whole year, a couple of years. That was kind of cool. I have next on my list the geranium. And I'm saying this is a little tricky, but... Canta brigiense.
1: Oh, yeah. I try not to pronounce that
0: one. Yeah, but it's impressive when you pull it off. And it's like, officer, I can prove I'm sober. Uh-huh. Canta brigiense. And he's like, you're sober.
1: You were an English major, so that helps.
0: No, sort of a communication / English. But the two varieties I really like, the ones that you find out there, and they're old. People aren't putting a lot of new ones out. But Biakova and Carmina are really nice. Ground cover geraniums, green for a long time, very pungent, so deer and nothing else will bother them. I think there's a new series called Crystal, so Crystal Rose and Crystal Red.
1: I haven't heard of those.
0: Yeah, I've got Crystal Rose, and it's really, really nice.
1: It is a very nice ground cover, and when it's well grown, it's a beauty.
0: Yeah. It could take, I would say, darn close to full sun and into pretty heavy shade.
1: Yeah. It's one of those things where you see it from a distance and you're like, what is that?
0: Yeah. Yeah. And it starts early. It's real lush. It covers the ground really nicely. And it fills in pretty quickly too, which is nice. One that I've been noticing, and I know that you're probably a big fan of, and we got a minute and a half before break, but Bignonia capriolata crossvine. It's a native vine to the eastern United States. It's not used near enough in gardens, but what a beauty it is.
1: It is. It's a great plant, and it really climbs high in the trees. And Scott, we're like on its northern edge.
0: We are.
1: Of its range.
0: Yeah. And another native vine I really like, and we're down to a minute, is honeysuckle. You mentioned the word honeysuckle. People, that their hair stands on, and they start cussing, uncontrollably. It's a much-hated genus of plants for good reasons, with a lot of them being real thugs or downright invasive plants. But this is a native. It's a cultivar of Lawnicera reticulata, but it's called Kinsley's Ghost.
1: Oh, that's a cool plant.
0: It's so cool. It looks, it's got blue foliage, which is perfoliate.

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9: You are listening to Let's Garden with Scott Berline. I'm here with my good friend and great horticulturist and naturalist, Mark Wessel, from the Gardens Alive Company. And we're talking favorite plants right now. And you know, we got through that first, we're kind of in this weird second flush, I think of it like, you know, spring comes hard and then there's sort of just this, it sort of eases in and relaxes a little bit.
10: Yep.
9: And we're in that
10: lull in the action.
9: A little bit of a lull in the action, but still a lot going on in the garden and a lot to talk about. We just finished talking about crossvine, which isn't used very much, and then Lonicera or the Kinsley's Ghost native honeysuckle. Another native I've got, it's really kind of wrapping up, but the Pagoda Dogwood, Cornus alternifolia. You very seldom see it, you know, in gardens, but I have one in mine, and there's another at Nault Park in Cincinnati here. And when that's in bloom, it is spectacular.
2: It is. That layered...
9: The layered effect. Look. It's called Pagoda Dogwood because of that sort of... that look, where the branches stretch out, and then these flowers are not like the dogwood flowers on flowering dogwood, but more like a viburnum flower, you know, a umbel, I guess is the word. I don't know.
2: Kind of like that Shasta viburnum, sort of, right?
9: Sort of like
2: flat
9: that.
2: Flat clusters,
9: but they're fine. Finer flowers. It's just such a beauty. And, you know, it's a plant that I think needs a protected spot, needs some shade and good soil.
2: Yeah, when you see it in the wilderness, it usually is at least shaded on the edge.
9: What's your next plant, Mark?
2: Well, this is one I know is near and dear to your heart in common. That's the catalpa tree.
9: Oh, we've all been talking about the catalpas.
2: Yeah, I mean, they're just... tough trees,
9: rugged,
2: and then they have
9: Marlboro men like trees.
2: And they have that great branch structure where the branches are just rounded. There's no harsh angles. Just a great silhouette. And then when they bloom, it's really impressive. I know some people that are bothered by all the blossoms falling.
9: Well, that's ridiculous.
2: You don't want it right next to your patio, maybe. I don't know. But and then you get the catalpa worms, those caterpillars. You can go fishing with them.
9: So it's like win.
2: That sort of thing.
9: Yeah, and they're such stately trees. They will last forever. They'll outlive everything. I've seen them in vacant lots growing out of cracks in the pavement.
2: Mm-hmm. Very tough.
9: Very, very tough. And they just have that stateliness, you know. In the wintertime, they're kind of coarse. The branching is really coarse. And the leaves are kind of coarse because they're big.
2: It's not a great foliaged. I mean, it has great leaves, but it's not known for.
9: No, and the fall color is not that great.
2: Yeah, right.
9: But, it's just one of those trees you ought to be thinking about for tough sites, especially.
2: Yeah, you talk about plants for climate change. There you go.
9: Yeah, it can deal. It can handle anything. My next one is Japanese maples. You know I love them. But one in particular is Koto no Ito, which I have right in my front. Not even yard, a little bed in front of my house. And that is just such a beauty. Every day I pull into the driveway and see that backlit. It is fantastic all season long with the foliage, very fine filigree foliage and great shape. And I have pruned it to kind of shape it a little bit. And then eventually the fall color, which is this collage of orange and yellow and reds that proceeds through this several weeks. It's just a great one. And Japanese painted ferns. I really love those. Great for drier shade, in gardens.
2: Yeah.
9: You know, easy to grow.
2: Easy to grow, and they go well under your Japanese maples.
9: They're
2: just like kindred spirits.
9: They are. Home. They're like, oh, good to see you. You know, I thought I was going to be alone here. What's your next plant?
2: Clematis, depending on how you say it.
9: I had that on my list, too.
2: Yeah, I mean, right now we're in the sweet spot. It's just... Mm-hmm. There's a color for everybody. There's short ones. There's tall ones. They're easy to grow. Just, I love the clematis.
9: Yeah, the tricky part, I think, is that first couple of years, you know, when it's getting established.
2: Yeah, that's true. And they're a little fragile. I mean, they're not.
9: Yeah.
2: Overall, they're tough, but it's easy to disturb them and break them. Their stems are brittle.
9: I find that I string trim them way too often. I kind of get too close. I'm trying to get other weeds, and bam.
2: You need to fire the string trimmers.
9: Yeah, he's a bad one. He's really a bad string trimmer. Tree lilacs. No, I know. Ivory silk is everywhere.
2: It's everywhere. You're right.
9: It's very showy right now, but I really like the others, the China tree lilac rather than the Japanese one. So Syringa picanensis.
2: Oh, yeah, that's nice.
9: Great Wall is really showy right now.
2: It is looking good.
9: Looking good with blooms. And then also it has that cherry-like bark, which is just another great added feature.
2: Yeah, any little extra feature to make it look good in the landscape.
9: Yep, give it more seasons of interest. Catmints, Nepeta, I don't know how you say it, Fascinii.
2: Yeah, they're having their moment right now.
9: They really are. And this is, you know... You'll see this in parking lots, full sun, crap soil.
2: Yeah, hell strips.
9: Hell strips, yeah. All the bad places, doing just fine. In fact, I think it looks better when it's in poor conditions because it doesn't tend to flop over so much. It looks like sort of, you know, a poor man's lavender. Mm-hmm. You can grow it in clay in our weather. A lot easier to grow.
2: And you whack it back hard after, you know, that first bloom, and you'll get another flush. It won't be quite as... Actually, Scott, I was wanting to measure the blooms at different times. See how much mass how they compare the first bloom to the second bloom.
9: No, you start on that. I was just a little bored
2: driving down the road and thinking.
9: Mm-hmm. Well, you know, act on those thoughts and come back with some real good information everybody can use.
2: Okay.
9: Walker's Low is probably the most common version of that that plant, but also there's a bunch of new ones, all with corny names that refer back to it being a catmint.
2: Mm-hmm. Mm-hmm.
9: Persian Blue. Makes me want to puke.
10: Don't watch it.
9: Cat's Pajamas, Cat's Meow, Kit Kat. Enough already.
2: Enough already.
9: This is getting on my nerves.
2: Well, not only that, we have enough varieties. Let's move on to some other. Put your breeding efforts into
9: something.
2: Or a different form of it, you know.
9: Yeah. Yeah. There you go. Another Nepeta. Another species, Nepeta racemosa. I don't know the common name on it, but we've been using this at the Cincinnati Botanical Garden and Zoo. It's called Blue Wonder.
2: Blue Wonder.
9: And it is fabulous. Huh. It's very different. It's more leafy, dark green foliage. Our experience is it does pretty good in semi-shade sort of experiences. The flowers are very, very cool. Very cool.
2: Is it a larger flower? Is it more upright?
9: It's upright. It's probably about knee high. Hmm. Great in a mass. It looks really good in, you know, groupings. But yeah. When did they move cinnamon fir from Osmunda to Osmundastrum?
2: Yeah, I don't know, but I don't like it. I like the old.
9: Yeah, the old name's much easier. But those are great ferns for the garden. People don't think about ferns enough. Mm-hmm. But that's an easy one to grow.
2: They're very bold. I've seen a lot in different habitats. I've been out in the woods, and it's just gorgeous. And when at all phases, it's a great
9: good,
2: fern.
9: Good plant. Campanula poshkarskiana. Again, I'm sober. I pulled that off. Wow. Serbian bellflower. I use it as a ground cover, and you know, my garden started very sunny and it did great then. It's gotten a lot more shady. It's still doing great. A carpet three, four inches tall of blue flowers right now.
2: Yeah.
9: A spectacular plant.
2: Is that one that some people think is a little weedy? I've never thought so.
9: It's aggressive. It spreads pretty well. Yeah. Not aggressive, but spreads nicely. If you're uncomfortable with that, you could call it weedy. But, man, I've never pulled it because everywhere it shows up, I want it.
2: Yeah.
9: You know, it's just like that.
2: Mm-hmm.
9: You know, Mark, we'll go ahead and take a break. When we come back, we'll finish up on some plants and a few other things. You're listening to Let's Garden with Scott Berline. We'll be right back.

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8: Welcome back. You're listening to Let's Garden with Scott Berline. I'm here with Mark Wessel, noted, recognized, iconic plants person.
9: Household name.
8: Household name. Yes. People love them. They hate them.
9: Like cilantro.
8: Very good. You mentioned during the break the Chelsea chop, and elaborate on that.
9: Well, I know it's been a thing for a long time, but it seems to be a thing now in social media. You hear
8: way more than I ever heard about it before.
9: Yeah. So the Chelsea chop It's if you for these tall growing perennials that bloom later, like goldenrod and
8: perennial sunflowers.
9: This time of year, you just get your hedge clippers out there and chop them down by half.
8: It's called the Chelsea chop. Why?
9: Because you time it. It's time for the Chelsea flower show.
8: So if you're if you got your ear to the ground and you know what that in England right now they're doing the Chelsea flower show.
9: Yeah, it varies.
8: Or if you just say like mid-May.
9: Maybe if you're in Siberia, you wouldn't want to do it at the Chelsea flower
8: not.
9: Show.
8: Yeah.
9: But maybe wait a little bit.
8: Yeah, but mid to late May.
9: Yeah, so it's
8: you go out there and you do it with abandon. You don't have to worry about doing this. You don't have to be clever about it. Do proper pruning guts. You just go out there and chop these things in half.
9: And then what you do is you practice the other thing, chop and drop. So you just chop them and let the droppings lay there. And you know,
8: you just leave them?
9: Yep.
8: Don't they look disgraceful? Ruin the garden?
9: If it's, you know, no.
8: You just mulched and then you got this stuff laying on top?
9: Scott, they fall perfectly.
8: They fall perfectly.
9: Yeah. Yeah,
8: you know, one trick I have learned with string trimming and chopping like that is, in fact, if you string trim in layers, or chop in layers, so you chop 3 inches off the top, and then you go down 3 more inches and 3 more inches and 3 more inches, which is really fast and easy with the string trimmer, that the parts that you've cut are so small, they just kind of just join in with whatever's on the ground and kind of disappear really quick.
9: Yeah, I did a version of that in my garden. I had a cover crop of winter rye, and I was right when it bloomed, I was going to cut it down, and I started at the top and kept working my way down, and I was just using a hand hedge shears, and boy, it was really hard to cut through all those.
8: They can be like little fibrous,
9: everything built up.
8: Yeah.
9: So by the time I was, it wasn't quite as easy as I had imagined.
8: Yeah, in fact, it became just a horrible experience.
9: But that's what I'm going to use. So that bed is now mulched with the cover crop that was on it.
8: Which is ideal.
9: And I'm planting my tomatoes into that.
8: You're doing that later today or this week?
9: Well, soon, yeah.
8: Let's talk about some more plants. One that I really like, it seems to seed around. It also will come back. I don't know if it's short lived or if cold winters get it, but bronze fennel is so cool to have in the garden, whether it's
9: nice.
8: The ornamental part of the garden or in the vegetable garden.
9: Yeah, yeah. And when you learn to use fennel in your kitchen, it'll be double useful.
8: Someday, Mark. Someday I'll learn to do that.
9: Yeah.
8: Yep.
9: I love that flavor, that anise flavor. I like chewing on the seeds. I like ouzo, those liqueurs I like the flavor.
8: It's a good flavor.
9: Mm-hmm.
8: Yeah.
9: It's good for you.
8: It's good. Is it?
9: Mm-hmm.
8: Really?
9: Especially in excess.
8: Everything in excess. Mm-hmm. Everything. Goat's beard, Aruncus dioicus. It's just looking so amazing in my garden.
9: I'm glad you brought all the good plants.
8: Did I?
9: I know I failed you here, Scott.
8: You did. You didn't bring a list, but you only brought, two or three plants?
9: Three plants, yeah.
8: So this is a taller perennial. Mm-hmm. You wouldn't want to chop this because it's blooming now.
9: Definitely not.
8: Yeah. Very fine, ferny foliage. And then these long strings of white blooms that are drapey.
9: Kind of like an open astilbe.
8: Very much like an astilbe with a very lax form to it,
9: yeah.
8: With especially the flowers.
9: That's a very good description.
8: And man, I'll tell you what, I don't know if it's just the flower or where I've got it placed, but it catches like the late day and early daylight just perfectly. And is staggeringly, it's like a spotlight is on it, and it's so beautiful.
9: It really is. When I was down at the gorge, Red River Gorge, boy, there were some just on the road cuts, just kind of peering out, and it was just, holy cow.
8: I did not know that was a native plant until like a year ago. I don't know how that got past me.
9: Huh.
8: But yeah, it's a native plant.
9: Yeah.
8: Yeah.
9: Right. Right.
8: Very, very cool. So you can plant it with no guilt.
9: No guilt
8: whatsoever.
9: Right.
8: You mentioned the clematis. I just want to mention the one I have at home, the Polish spirit or spirit of Poland. Spirit of Poland, I think it is. That is really nice.
9: What color is it?
8: Very dark purple.
9: Oh, yeah, yeah.
8: Yeah.
9: Oh, is that one that you planted in the last few years?
8: Yeah. And, you know, like Alan Armitage a couple weeks ago mentioned, is that you just plant, what I did, and this is before I knew Alan recommended it even, is I planted it at the base of my, one of my paniculata type hydrangeas.
9: Mm-hmm.
8: And kind of forgot about it. And it winds its way through there. You never notice it when it's not in bloom. But when it's in bloom, bam.
9: Yeah.
8: Bam, Mark.
9: Right, right.
8: There's just an explosion of purple flowers.
9: Mm-hmm. Can you hear that bam?
8: You can't. It'll wake you up when it happens.
9: Well, that's a good plant to put it on because that's going to do its thing a lot later.
8: Exactly. So you get kind of like two seasons out of that one shrub with really beautiful flowers. And again, like you never notice it when it's not in bloom. It just kind of weaves in there and doesn't look weedy or anything. It's just great. I've got a honeysuckle called right now in bloom. It's called Peaches and Cream, I think. Oh, the fragrance coming off of that.
9: Yeah, some of those varieties are really
8: so amazing.
9: Yeah, we have one called Fragrant Cloud that it's super fragrant, and it's different. You know, we have that Japanese vining honeysuckle that's kind of weedy, but it smells wonderful.
8: Yeah.
9: But this, you know, it's cool that this Fragrant Cloud has a different type of fragrance, still very tropical,
8: very sweet. Tropical is a good way to describe it. And I think it comes, it's more heavy like at dusk. You notice it more then.
9: Yeah
8: It's really nice, really nice. Last one on my list is autumn fern, which gives you autumn colors this time of year as it
9: preview.
8: emerges. Preview of autumn. It comes out with this rusty yellow gold foliage. It's just spectacular in the garden and pretty darn easy to grow.
9: It's one of the easy ones. You know, I love ferns, but I just haven't really studied them too well. But I've been lucky enough this spring to see a lot out in the wet, you know, different habitats, and especially when they're unfurling, they're just gorgeous.
8: They're just such a great complement to the garden, especially as your garden gets shadier. You can work them in, and they give you that texture, which is so important, and really good foliage color. And some like cinnamon fern have really, what do you call those? The
9: fertile frond.
8: The fertile frond looks very nice and striking in the garden. Some tasks that I'm doing, just getting out there. One thing I wanted to mention is, like, especially with all this rain, is you don't want to till or dig until the soil is ready for it.
9: Yeah. Especially in our heavy soils. If you till now, you will have hard lumps the rest of the season.
8: Yeah,
9: it won't be till next year that those resolve.
8: Yeah, and even digging, you know, if you're tilling and it's like mixing like batter and clumping up, or even if you're digging and it's coming in these big chunks and clumps, stop right now. Just wait. It's worth waiting till.
9: You just have to chill out.
8: Chill out. Eventually the ground will.
9: Wish I had a little more of my bed prep completed by this
8: point. We all wish that.
9: But
8: everybody,
9: then it started raining again, but I'll just have to wait.
8: You know, one thing I haven't mentioned is turning over the compost pile. it's a miserable job.
9: It
8: really helps it come along, continue, heat up maybe, hopefully. I don't have good luck getting mine to heat up.
9: Oh, no. You have to be hardcore and have different ingredients stored and ready. And you know, your little I practice more of a static type composting.
8: Mine is like colder than like the outside temperature or whatever. It's actually a cold sink, feels like.
9: And mine never kills any weed seeds, that's for sure.
8: Oh,
9: because when I use that compost, I get all kinds of vegetables and weeds coming up.
8: Mark, when we come back, we're going to have one of your friends join us, Jenna Bonnerant. Just a great vegetable, fruit and vegetable person. That's going to be the focus of the rest of our show.
9: Jenna knows her stuff.
8: She really does. And her YouTube channel is amazing. It's Growfully with Jenna. You can Google that and find it. You've known her for quite a while.
9: Yeah, Jenna, she ran the Gurney's brand for a long time. Mm-hmm. And then she came over to the research farm and was doing the vegetable trialing.
8: Very good.
9: Yep.
8: Well, I hope you stay tuned for that. I know there will be some great, great information coming. You are listening to Let's Garden with Scott Berline. You can find all our podcasts on your favorite sources of podcasts. Go looking for them. You'll find them. We've gotten 13 shows under our belt now, which is great. You can also still find the old Ron Wilson shows. So those are great to visit as well. So join us or stay with us. We'll be right back in just a few minutes. 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
6: Still trying. I'm Paul Stevens, Fox News. Peace talks continue between the U.S. and Iran. Fox's Ashley Webster in Tel Aviv, Israel.
7: U.S. Secretary of State Marco Rubio told reporters that, yes, a little progress is being made, but he says you shouldn't look at that as being too exaggerated. He also adds that President Trump has choices to make.
8: He prefers the negotiated option and having a good deal, but he himself has expressed concern that maybe that's not possible.
7: Another positive sign is Pakistan's army chief, Asim Munir, who has joined the peace talks in Tehran. He's seen as one of the most important mediators in the process. In another development, Qatar has sent a negotiating team to Tehran, also to help in the talks. Don't forget, in March, Iran launched missiles at Qatar in retaliation for the U.S.-Israeli military campaign.
6: Meantime, this coming as Iran is trying to convince Oman to impose fees on ships trying to traverse the Strait of Hormuz. President Trump, meantime, campaigning in the Empire State on Friday. Fox's Chanley Painter.
9: President Trump in Rockland County, New York, stomping for GOP Congressman Mike Lawler, where he was joined by the family of Sheridan Gorman, the Loyola University freshman allegedly murdered by an illegal migrant from Venezuela, released under Chicago's sanctuary policies just months prior. The president, along with Commerce Secretary Howard Lutnick, highlighted the administration's efforts that they say have brought prosperity back to the Empire State. The visit also against the backdrop of another high-profile cabinet departure. Director of National Intelligence Tulsi Gabbard announcing her husband has been diagnosed with a rare form of bone cancer and her last day will be June 30th. President Trump thanked Gabbard on Truth Social for doing what he called an incredible job.
6: And Kevin Warsh also sworn in as the new Fed chairman. America's listening to Fox News.
10: 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This is Ainsley Earhart. Thank you for joining me for the
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13: We're joined by Jenna Bonneron, YouTube influencers, not the right word, but presence, who has great background with vegetable knowledge, has worked in the industry for a long time, grew up with all of this. Jenna, welcome aboard. How are you today?
14: Hi, I'm good. How are you, Scott?
13: I'm doing all right. Mark's a little queasy. I think he's looking bad, actually.
15: Yeah, but I'm feeling pale.
13: he must have tied one on again last night.
15: It's a weeknight, Scott.
13: It's a weeknight. Yeah.
14: Oh, no, Mark. Not again.
15: Yeah.
13: His reputation precedes him. Jenna, you do these great YouTube videos that are extensive. And I looked at a few of them last night. And, you know, 8-13 minute videos where you're just talking and it doesn't look like it's pre-written and it's flawless, and you take on a topic and you carry it from beginning to end. And I watched the one on beats, and it's like by the end of that, if you had any questions at all about beats, you weren't paying attention.
14: Yeah, and that's something that I've kind of grappled with, because as I think most of us are aware in the world, particularly of social media, there's generally people gravitate towards short and sweet. Like we don't have a long attention span. A lot of people don't want that. They don't want to watch a 20-minute video. But the way my brain works, I want to know everything about whatever the thing is that I'm curious about. So I struggle to do videos that are condensed. And yeah, I tend to just go all in on a topic. And I want to, exactly like you said, I try to foresee any questions that anybody might have had ever about that particular thing and answer it in the video. And I think there is a certain type of gardener that definitely appreciates that. I've gotten really good feedback from, I noticed that I tend to have the same people over and over asking questions and responding to the video. And I think that they really resonate with that style. So yeah, that's what I stick with, because that's what would be important to me if I were the one seeking out this information. So that's what I want to put out into the world.
13: Yeah. And you've, like I said before, you've got this background that actually, you know, allows you to give good information, not just what's trending or what you saw on AI or, you know, somewhere else. You've done all of this.
14: Yes, I have. And I mean, every gardening season is a learning experience. So, and I am constantly experimenting with new techniques and ideas and all different products, just because I always want to be able to pass that information on to other gardeners. And I think through my career, I've just had to research and learn so much. And what's really helpful is, I think, again, through my career, I've been able to discern which sources are the best for things that I don't know. So there are a lot of like university research sites that I rely on, and particular resources that I find to be really, really helpful. And I think that's something where the world of the internet can get a little bit overwhelming, because there's so much information. Right. And how do you know what's accurate? And I think being able to figure out what is truly accurate, what is truly a good source versus, yeah, like you said, what's just following the trending or what is written by AI, mm-hmm. Is really, really helpful in this field.
13: Yeah. Well, the today's show is devoted entirely to fruits and vegetables, growing them at home. And I can't think of two better people to have with me today than you and Mark. And first thing on our agenda is to talk about soil prep, garden prep. So let's get started on that. You know, everybody in the world, even if they don't have clay soil, thinks they have clay soil or poor soil. And so what do you do to improve your soil, if you need to, before you start a vegetable garden?
15: Jenna, go right ahead and I'll jump in there.
14: So I know you just said everyone thinks they have clay soil. We here in my area of Ohio, we do legitimately have very heavy clay soil. I mean, it's the kind that you can, my kids when they were younger used to go out in the like mud holes and dig up a handful of soil and make pottery out of it and let it air dry, because it is so rich in clay.
13: Sort of like a block of cheese, like clay.
14: Yes, yeah. Yes, exactly. Mm. And so that is, it definitely does present a challenge, but honestly, after years of working with it, I don't know that I would trade it for any other, except for maybe, you know, perfect loamy soil. But clay has a lot of its own benefits in that many times it is very mineral rich.
13: Right.
14: I actually love the fact that it can hold water, because especially in the last several seasons where we've had drought conditions, mm-hmm. that's actually been a good thing for my garden. But it definitely needs some TLC. And so what I find here, I garden primarily at my own home. I'm in Midwestern part of Ohio, and at my parents, just like 5 miles down the road. What I will do when I start a new plot is generally, I know a lot of people are strictly no-till, but I find that with this heavy clay soil in particular, it actually can be helpful to start with a one-time tillage. And sometimes if your clay is really, really heavy, people will actually suggest doing like ripping of the soil where you get down even deeper into that hard pan layer. Yeah. And it's just to open that up, because one of the tricks with clay is it is so heavy that oxygen and water can't move through that soil texture. So that one-time tillage or the ripping of the soil can open up the soil a little bit so that it can be aerated. And then I generally like to rely on my go-to amendment is animal manure. And that can be a little bit tricky because you really have to find a safe source of animal manure. You don't want anything where the animals have been fed or pastured on, anything sprayed with persistent herbicides, because those can, if you put that manure on your garden, it can kill your plants. Mm. So knowing your farmer or having your own animals is really the best option. But I find that animal manures, now it's going to vary. Some of them will need to be composted. Some of them won't. My favorite is actually the manure that we've gotten from our dairy farmer friends. Mm. I apply that and I find that it just works. It's magic on the heavy soil. It helps to increase microbial life. It helps to improve soil tilth. It helps to improve fertility. It helps to kind of unlock that really sticky texture over right. time. The amount of earthworms that you see in a pile of cow manure is phenomenal.
13: That all starts to work, really combine to really improve the soil. Jenna, we're going to have to take a break. When we come back, we'll carry on this conversation. You're listening to Let's Garden with Scott Berline. We'll be right back.

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10: With Mark Wessel, my good friend from Gardens Alive, and with Jenna Bonnerant, independent consultant and YouTuber. Both are fruit and vegetable experts, and we're going to just focus on those things today. Mark, you had something you wanted to say.
11: Well, I want to echo Jenna's admiration for clay soil. It is problematic in certain environmental, stressors, like a lot of water, but it does hold nutrients and moisture. Not all of us have access to animal manure. Mm-hmm. I get one load, one pickup truck load a year from a friend. But other than that, I have to rely on other inputs like compost.
10: Compost.
11: I mean, clay is great, especially when you get that organic matter in there and you get drainage.
10: I would much rather have clay to work from and build up than like a sandy soil, which holds nothing.
11: Well, I go to our Michigan facility, which is like beach sand, and it's great. You can, after a downpour, get out there and work, but in a few days, it's dry as a bone again.
10: Yeah,
11: but one thing I like to do, if I have the time, is add just a thick layer of leaves. So I have an area at our house that was just, and just that brick making clay, you put a thick layer of, you know, leaves on there, and those microbes and worms, within a year, they just transform that soil. It really is amazing.
10: Yeah. It's amazing what organic matter can do, and we can't emphasize enough how important it is, if you're going to garden in any way, shape, or form, to start out at least with good soil, to do what you have to make it friable, good, rich soil. And again, the clay has the nutrients. It just needs the pore spaces so air and oxygen can get in there and the microbial action. Jenna?
0: Yeah.
10: Yeah.
0: I think 1,000% agree that soil is getting that soil healthy makes everything that you're ever going to do in the garden so much easier. Your plants will be healthier, happier. Your work is easier. It is so important. And sometimes I think people want to rush that step because, you know, you get excited about a garden and you just want to put everything in. But if you can spend a little time giving that soil TLC, it pays off in dividends in the end. And with Mark's point about leaves, I think that is I also agree. I love leaf mulch. And I think that's very accessible to almost everyone, right? Like, you either have your own leaves. A lot of communities offer like free leaf mulch or free leaf mold at the end of the season. And it really is gardener's gold. It is amazing stuff.
10: Nice thing about a vegetable garden, for the most part, it's almost entirely annual plants, too, is that you should start out building your soil, but you can keep adding to it over time. But at a certain point, I'm vague on this, but at a certain point, you can have too much organic matter. Is that correct?
0: Yes, that is.
11: You can, plus the addition of certain things, you'll get excesses in nutrients.
10: It starts getting wonky.
11: You really need to do a soil test every few years, because if you build up like your phosphorus, that stuff doesn't leach out. It's there until you pull a crop off. So you do have to be careful with adding organic matter. There are some drawbacks.
10: Jenna, what else do you have to add regarding soil prep? You know, should we mulch our plants in a vegetable garden?
0: Oh, absolutely. Yes. There are going to be caveats to that, as there is with everything in gardening. I think sometimes if you're having, for instance, a very wet spring, I will hold off on the mulch. Sometimes natural mulches can attract pests like slugs. So again, in that case,

0: it overheating or causing any harm to my plants. I think just because it's in a layer, a thinner layer like that, it tends to cool off relatively quickly, and I don't have the issues that I have when it's in a thicker pile.
1: I've only, with grass clippings, the one thing I'm careful with is putting it right near young seedlings. I remember an arugula planting I had. I put it down in a thin layer, and it cooled off quickly. I don't know if it off-gassed ammonia or what, but it kind of burned those plants and set them back. And the one other issue I consider when using grass clippings, because I love them, they smother everything really well, is some plants, like I don't like it on my peppers as much, because it's a good source of nitrogen, and it gets them sometimes growing a little too vigorously at the expense of fruit production.
2: Let's talk for a minute. Well, we've got a couple minutes left here before the break, about till versus no-till. Because I kind of fall old school. People have been tilling for a million years. It's always worked. You know, it's the only way to incorporate deeper, more organic matter, if that's even necessary over time. You know, what are your feelings, both of you, on tilling and in no-till? Mark, go first.
1: It just depends on your gardening style. But some things, especially for smaller seeded things, I practice both. A kind of a combination. Mm-hmm. Tilling makes a nice seed bed, and you just get to start over with a blank slate.
2: Mm-hmm.
1: And you know, when you have a no-till, and say you have a lot of mulch on there, sometimes the soil just stays too wet. You have to pull it back, let it dry out, and warm up as well, because it keeps your soil much cooler. So I think there's great benefits for both. I mean, when you till, you're opening that soil up to your own seeds you plant, but weeds else.
2: Sure.
1: Yeah, for sure.
2: Yeah, Jenna?
0: I would probably mirror what Mark has said, in that there are benefits, there are arguments for both styles. I think, and it's tricky because it depends, again, it's so much on your location, your environment, your weather, your soil type, as to what is going to be the best for you, your time and your energy and what equipment you have available. So there are all these caveats, right?
2: Mm-hmm.
0: But I think my own personal strategy has been that I aim for as minimal soil disruption as possible, because I want to be focused on allowing that soil web, that microbial life in the soil, to be as robust and healthy as possible. And every time you disrupt the soil, you are disrupting that life. So as I mentioned before, I will often do a one-time tillage, but then after that, I will graduate to just using a broad fork. That has been a tool that's been really, really useful in my garden. Again, if you're doing a huge, huge garden, that's tricky, but the broad fork helps open up that clay without actually turning the soil over. So you're getting less disruption.
2: To describe what a broad fork is, because I don't think most people know.
0: So there's actually the broad fork that I use is called a modified broad fork. And my brother-in-law, who's a welder, actually made it. And it is essentially something that is created specifically for heavy clay. And so it actually has a lever that helps move the tines through the soil. So it's a little bit different than if you were to just Google a broad fork. What you'll see if you just say Google broad fork is it's a tool that has, I mean, basically it looks like a giant fork. It's got tines that you push down into the soil. The idea is you kind of step on that, wiggle it back and forth, open up the soil, and then just pull the fork straight out. So again, all you're doing is just opening up the soil rather than like flipping it over like a shovel or a tiller would.
2: You're opening up the soil for air and water to penetrate. You're listening to Let's Garden with Scott Berline. We'll be back in just a few minutes.

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10: Garden with Scott Berline. It's all fruits and vegetables today. I'm talking with Mark Wessel from Gardens Alive and Jenna Bonnerant from YouTube. She does YouTube videos on vegetables, which you just got to look at. And Jenna, how do people find that on YouTube?
11: Probably the easiest thing is just to search Growfully with Jenna, and my channel should pop up.
10: Very good. Growfully with Jenna altogether. Growfully, Growfully with Jenna, which I love that title. Love that. So let's talk a little bit on how people, you know, you get the catalog in the wintertime and everything looks so cool and so good, and you want to try everything. But how does a gardener, you know, especially regionally, how do they look at that catalog in the wintertime and determine not only the best crops to grow for your garden, but also the best varieties of those crops. And who goes first? Mark?
3: That's a broad subject there.
10: It sure is.
3: Well, first of all, you pick what you like to grow, of course, and want to eat. But also look at how long a maturity these things are. So you can get in trouble with certain coal crops that are meant for the Pacific Northwest. You plant them now and overwinter them, and then they do their thing in the late winter, early spring. So that's one reason.
10: One consideration.
3: One consideration, yeah. And, as far as sources, there's trialing and, all kinds of publications to look to. And a lot of good seed catalogs have excellent information.
10: They really do.
3: When and how and all that sort of thing.
10: Jenna, your thoughts on the matter?
11: Yeah, so that is, I could probably spend over an hour on this topic.
10: Well, we have the time.
11: I think it is, like Mark said, it's always choose what you like to grow, because what's the point? And what you like to eat, because if you hate tomatoes, why grow them? But echoing his sentiment about there's a lot of resources out there, I think one of the easiest ones for people that are just jumping into this to use might be the All American Selections website, because unlike other trials that I'm aware of, what they do is actually break their winners down into regions in the United States. So they have, I think, a Midwest and a Northeast and a Southeast, and they have people and seed companies all over the country trialing and growing these things and providing feedback. And so when they see something doing really, really well in the Midwest, but maybe it didn't perform so well on the California coast, they will designate it as such. And so I think that's an easy place to start when you're really looking for varieties that are geared toward your specific growing area.
10: And that, again, is All American Selections, sometimes referred to simply as AAS. And you can Google that. They have a great website for all this information.
3: I think the listeners are pretty familiar with that organization since we've had them on.
10: If they were listening before, they're familiar with AAS. A lot of the universities have trials too. And of course, you can, most of that information is accessible online. And the closer that university is to you, the better, the more relevant it's going to be.
3: And trial and error too is a great way to figure things out.
10: One likes to fail.
3: Yeah, I know. But at this community garden where I have my primary vegetable garden, these young folks.
10: Whippersnappers?
3: No, they're not whippersnappers yet. They have never gardened in their life, and they come out with all this enthusiasm and plant these crazy things. And sometimes they even surprise me how well things do. So you just never know.
10: Yeah, you can get cynical and say, wow, that'll never work. And then lo and behold, somebody surprises you.
3: Cynical, that's a good...
10: It's a good word. I've become cynical.
3: Yeah.
10: That's very, very cynical.
3: It's easy.
10: Yeah. Yeah.
11: I think what's tricky too, related to that, is our weather has been so nuts here. I mean, within the last decade or so, that sometimes things will work for me that I, like you said, I'd already written them off. Like, there's no way this is going to work in my season. And it actually will, because the weather does something really unexpected, or my frost comes late, or, what have you. So I think the trial and experimentation part is really important.
3: Yeah.
11: And talking to other talking to other gardeners,
10: especially
11: too.
3: That's an excellent resource
10: for the young gardeners to talk to old guys like Mark.
3: Over the fence, I talk to them.
10: Nodding with your pipe, and
3: they often
10: don't listen.
3: Well, they don't listen, but and then the heat of the summer comes and the weeds start really growing, and that thins a few out. And then I go and harvest their vegetables.
10: Yeah. Well, I guess we'll go ahead and take a break. Again, we'll carry on this conversation with more talk about fruits and vegetables with Mark Wessel and Jenna Bonarant in just a few minutes.

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8: 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You're listening to Let's Garden with Scott Berline. I'm here with Mark Wessel and Jenna Bonerant, and we're talking fruits and vegetables. And it's been a great conversation so far. Thank you to both of you for being here. Your knowledge is so impressive, and I think this will be so beneficial to our listeners, anyone trying to start a vegetable garden. And one of the things about starting a vegetable garden is starting seeds in the basement under lights in the wintertime.
9: Right.
8: First of all, how do you know what plants work for that best? And how do you know when to start them inside?
9: Well, let me jump in here, Scott.
8: You got it.
9: you think you know what works best, and then you see people starting seeds inside that you would never like imagine.
8: Like corn.
9: Well, corn's one thing, but carrots or radishes. Or,
8: yeah.
9: But I mean, the act of starting seeds is just so fulfilling anyway.
8: Especially that time of year.
9: But in the winter, it just gets you doing gardening. But it's more work, but anymore, I'm starting more and more, even in individual plugs, especially for early spring, because that way the weather's just bad out there.
8: Yeah.
9: You get a head start, they get off to a better start. It's more work planting them and everything. It really is. But boy, the results are very
8: That's great,
9: satisfying.
8: But you didn't answer a single question I asked.
9: Say hi. I forgot. I'm old, remember?
8: Jenna, how do you know when to start plants and which ones do work best?
9: Well, I was under that, Scott, but go ahead, Jenna.
8: Well, Jenna would be better anyway.
10: I do agree with Mark. I actually find that I am starting more and more things inside, even those things that can be direct sown fairly easily.
9: But
10: because
9: when?
10: I'm seeing a lot of benefit. Yes, so when? Well, I could spend all day going through every crop, but generally, so my cool season crops for the spring, so think things like brassicas, our broccoli, cabbage, kale, cauliflower, kohlrabi, my celery, my lettuces, my spinach, I'm starting most of that in typically mid-February indoors from seed, and that's to aim for a transplant out in early April.
9: And you're zone six.
10: I'm zone six, but more importantly, my last spring frost date is estimated at around May 10th. Right. It was about the 7th this year. Last year, it was super early, I think 2 weeks earlier than normal. But I generally use May 10th as a gauge. So those crops I want to get out a good 6 to 8 weeks before that last frost. And it's a little tricky in this area of the world, because you're battling, like Mark said, like terrible spring weather. We're hot, we're cold, we're snowing, we're raining. There's no great time. But what I've found is if I can get those plants out early April, and then I typically have to baby them along. I use frost cloth, I use shade cloth, all this other stuff. I'm almost assured a harvest, no matter what the weather does. If I wait any later, we're often getting too warm and things will want to start bolting. If I go too early, it's too cold and my seedlings get stressed out and sometimes will die, or again, they'll bolt or button. There's some nuance there. Not everything is mid-February, but I'd say the big bulk of when I start is mid-February. And then for my warm season crops, so think tomatoes, peppers, I even start a lot of my cucurbits, like cucumbers and squash and melons, indoors. That's kind of a staggered schedule, where like my peppers, I actually start those a little later than many folks do. I've heard many people in my area start in February. I'm usually about mid-March for peppers and eggplants. And that's, again, aiming for a transplant out after that last frost date. Mm-hmm. I always say that I'm going to get out in mid-May. I'm usually planting Memorial Day weekend, or like this year it'll be into probably the first week of June at the rate I'm going.
8: The problem with starting too early is you can have big plants in your basement, mm-hmm. and the difficulty of trying to keep enough light on them. And
9: yeah, I'm always encouraging people to hold off.
8: Back. It's tempting. Even, it's so tempting.
9: I evidently started too soon. It was my normal time, but then May turned
8: cold
9: and wet, yes. And here I am. I'm still waiting to plant a few things, and now it's raining again.
10: I'm struggling with that too. I thought I was going to get everything out in the next couple of days, and I don't think that's going to happen. And I've got, my peppers are actually probably too big at this point. I started tomatoes really late this year, and I'm actually glad I did, because in 2 weeks, they'll be ready to go. But tomatoes, I never start earlier than April 1st, because they just grow so fast.
8: Let's talk about your light setups, because I think that's something that just doesn't get talked about very much. Everybody has their own little basement laboratory and their equipment. What do you guys find? What kind of lights are best to use for this? How do you set it up? Do you set it up with timers? What do you think?
9: Well, I have just a super simple 2 fluorescent light fixtures. Well, 4 on 2 layers.
8: The daylight.
9: I'd like to upgrade to LED.
8: Yeah.
9: And then I have them on a timer. And for things that need extra heat to germinate, I have a small heating mat. So that's really, and it's on one of those stainless steel rollable racks. That's my total setup. Yeah.
8: Do you set your timer to 12 hours on, 12 off?
9: 14, or? 16 hours. 16 on. Probably on.
8: Okay.
9: Yeah, yeah.
8: Yeah. Jenna, what about you?
10: So I actually have, a similar setup to Mark. It's on a stainless steel rolling thing. I've got like three layers of lights. And I actually just upgraded this season to LEDs. I found some that were like the plug and play. Because this, what my unit takes was fluorescent. But I noticed that I've had this thing for probably 5 or 6 years and the fluorescents were getting really dim. I felt like they were really weak. Plus, they're not as energy efficient. So I switched them out this year. I'm pretty happy with the lights I have. They're just like a full spectrum, adjustable LED light. And I have mine actually on a 12 on, 12 off, just on a timer. I think Mark said, the plants, if you do it on a 14, 16, that is beneficial. But I've always done 12 and that seems to work fine.
8: So you can adjust the color on it?
10: The intensity.
8: Oh, the intensity. Okay.
10: Yeah. And so sometimes I'll start them out. Like when I switch kind of mid season from my fluorescents to the LEDs, and on one row I messed up. I put them on the LEDs on the full intensity. I actually sunburned my seedlings.
9: Oh, yeah. I've been there. Yeah.
8: So if we're planting directly in the garden, let's start with the cold season crops. You know, when do you know you can go out there with, lettuces and spinach and peas, the things that really like it cool?
9: Well, I'd say don't listen to some advice you read, like the whole planting your peas or potatoes on St. Patrick's Day.
8: Ooh, that's
9: really
8: early.
9: You really need to let the soil warm up a little. You have to dial back your enthusiasm a little, else you'll just put stuff in and it'll rot if it's seed.
8: Yeah.
9: Get stunted, or it'll bolt because it got too much chill and it thinks
8: that'll cause bolting.
9: Yeah, because it thinks it's a biennial plant, so it thinks it's gone through winter, and I guess that's why. And then your coal crops will often do that. Jenna?
10: Yeah, I think related to that, planting on St. Patrick's Day, that's something that I've always heard, and it can't be trusted in our area, at least. But something that I've been really, really interested in lately is using phenology to determine when to plant annual plants. And there's a lot of old advice out there. Like you look at when dandelions bloom, it's time to plant potatoes. Or when your daylilies bloom, you can plant out tomatoes and peppers. And a lot of that advice seems to be based on plants that are not native to the area. So something that I'm trying to do is actually record when my native plants are going through certain life cycles and see if I can correlate that to planting of annual crops. So that's kind of a long-term project. But in the meantime, what I do notice is, back to the no-till thing, since I've stopped tilling, I have a lot of volunteers that pop up in my garden. And it's actually been really handy because I can pay attention to when certain things are germinating and sprouting on their own and know that my conditions are right to go ahead and plant or transplant the crops that I'm doing this year. For instance, I'm noticing right now that my holy basil, which self-seeds like crazy, is starting to germinate. And it will. That's a very, very frost-tender, warm, heat-loving plant. And so I pretty much know that it's safe to go out with my tomatoes and my peppers and those, other frost-tender crops. But in general, like Mark said, paying attention to soil temperature is so important, paying attention to like long-term forecast. And it just goes crop by crop, because you'll learn over time that some of them can tolerate those temperature swings and variances. Some of them are very picky about it. And I think just paying attention to all of those factors is really important.
8: It's probably best to err on the safe side.
9: Yeah, that's a great observation about when
8: phenology.
9: Phenology, I love that.
8: Yeah, me too.
9: And when the seedlings of the crop are sprouting.
8: Yeah, which is phenology.
9: Good observation, Jenna.
8: A very good one. And I guess some of that information is out there, but man, the more it can be collected to where, it's out there that you can rely on, because the plants, it seems like they really know better when to be planted or to germinate than we can ever guess.
9: Now, on the phenology note, I'm going to distract us just a little bit, but it has to do with vegetable gardening.
8: Please don't.
9: I do these question and answers for gurneys, and one was about squash vine borers, and I was looking at their growing degree days when they come out, and it's timed in our area with catalpa trees blooming.
8: Which first. Just happened.
9: Oh. It's happening now.
8: Yeah.
10: Yeah.
8: That's really cool stuff.
9: It is cool.
10: Yeah.
8: Now, when it comes to planting seeds, you know, either inside or I mean, the seed packets are really pretty good about telling you spacing and depth and things like that. But there's nuance to it as well, right? Some people don't seed their crops in rows. So you kind of have to, you know, think for yourself and experiment a bit.
9: I often overseed and then thin later.
8: Yes. Seeds are cheap.
9: Yeah. Yeah. Yeah.
8: Jenna, what do you think?
10: Well, and what I've noticed with the seed, I mean, honestly, I completely ignore seed packets, but I know that a lot of people look at them. What I've noticed is that a lot of the seed packet information is coming from old agricultural guidelines. So very much that, like, space this far apart in rows this far apart. And like you said, so many people aren't necessarily gardening with that style anymore. So I think, plus, again, there's so many nuances with all things gardening. When, depending on the climate that you live in, the disease pressure that you have, sometimes you can get away with planting a lot closer than you can in other areas. So my prime example is here in my gardens, I always give things an enormous amount of space because A, I have the room, but B, because we have so many issues with fungal and bacterial pathogens in this area that love it's planting situations where there is little airflow, where you're having, you know, like they can move amongst the plants easier. There's not, it just limited air circulation is a big problem. So if I can space those plants further apart, my plants will stay healthier. If you're living someplace that doesn't have those disease pressures, I think you can get away with planting something like tomatoes or cucumbers or squash much, much closer and not have those same kind of issues. So taking those things into account is really important too. And I think over time, you'll start to, as folks garden longer and longer, you just start to get a feel for, okay, I have the best results when I plant, you know, this distance apart or do this. But I think with some crops, it's you kind of like, for instance, root crops. If you plant carrots or beets or radishes super close together where they don't have space to form a root, you're not going to have good success. But I think with some crops, you have a little more wiggle room.
8: Yeah, we've got just a minute before break. And so I know we are throwing a lot of information out there at folks and probably too fast to write down notes and things. And I do want to say that, you know, if we're going to have the two of you back and we'll take calls for that. But also this show is available as a podcast on any source of podcasts, or you can just Google Let's Garden with Scott Berline and find it. But you can go back and listen to some of these things and catch up a little bit. We are going to take a break. You are listening to Let's Garden with Scott Berline. We'll be back in just a few minutes with Mark Wessel and Jenna Bonaron.

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5: Progress report on Iran. I'm Daria Albinger, Fox News. The war is top of mind as Secretary of State Marco Rubio meets with foreign ministers. Fox's Jillian Turner's in Malmo, Sweden.
6: This comes at an incredibly sensitive moment. The alliance, we all know, facing intense strain over the war in Iran. One thing, though, everybody here seemed to really agree on is the need to get the Strait of Hormuz back open again. As Rubio met with NATO, Pakistani leadership arrived in Tehran, Rubio crediting the Pakistanis with being the go-between in U.S.-Iran talks since they started. Another big topic on the agenda, President Trump's decision to forward deploy 5,000 U.S. troops to Poland, this after pulling that same number back from Germany just a short time ago.
5: Iran's foreign minister says there are still major differences between the two sides, which remain unresolved. President Trump touted his economic and foreign policies as he spoke to supporters in Rockland County, New York yesterday. Fox's Nate Foy was there.
7: After an introduction from New York Giants quarterback Jackson Dart, President Donald Trump sold his economic policies in Rockland County, New York. But the Iran war is still top of mind.
8: I said, sorry to do this to you, but we're going to have to journey down to the Middle East. They said, why? I said, because Iran is going to have a nuclear weapon if we don't stop them.
7: As Trump weighs resuming military action, he once again said the war will be over soon and promised better prices are coming. Trump and New York Congressman Mike Lawler praised the state and local tax deductions.
9: I want to thank President Trump for delivering on his promise to lift the cap on salt and deliver the largest tax cut in American history.
7: Lawler's running for re-election in an extremely competitive district.
5: Lawler, by the way, is just one of three Republicans who won in New York in 2024, while the rest of the state voted blue. America's listening to Fox News.
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10: Hey, it's Blazer. 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
13: 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Our financial firm has been here for many years. I've been in the business for over 20 years and got a lot of experience of what to do and, most importantly, what not to do. And if you're a pre-retiree who wants to get it right, or a retiree already in retirement who wants you in well, I would definitely pay attention to what I have to say today and going forward, because at the end of the day, sometimes what's better or best for somebody is right around the corner. But a lot of times we don't necessarily know that better or best is right there available to you. So we wind up basically could be giving up what I call easy money. Leaving money on the table. Majority of the people that call in on the radio and the workshops that we do, when we do a final analysis, are leaving money on the table, and they don't even realize it. They're in the market. They're investing for stocks. They're invested with bonds or some mixture. But at the end of the day, they're leaving easy money on the table. Why? Because they're so focused on what an average return maybe of what they were sold or convinced to utilize, that they don't realize that there is another return out there, a known return that is available to them, but they're invested in the wrong instruments. And they're not going to get that income like our clients are getting, and you should be getting too. And I don't know about you, but there's nothing wrong with having too much income in retirement. Our goal is to educate the public. That's the whole point of this radio show. Many people call in, they become clients. Other people do not. Everybody has their own preference. I get it. But get informed. Be intentional. Don't just try to take things at face value, because this doesn't mean that it's always true. And today we're going to be covering something that we haven't talked about very little. Matter of fact, I'm going to go in depth today. It's called withdrawals, math, and averages don't equal. And actually, it kind of reminds me of speed, curbs, and gravel, a comment that was made from a doctor who had told my sister back when she had a mini bike accident when she was 13 years old. Now, combination forced her to go to the emergency room for several hours. She got banged up pretty good. And his point was she was going around the curb in gravel and going pretty quick. So that's all he was doing. He was combining the three. And so that does not mix. The same is true when you're withdrawing your money. When you step into retirement, it's going to be different. We're so used to accumulating assets. Nobody's ever told us how to be successful in retirement. Yes, you may have hired a financial advisor. Just because they call themselves a financial advisor doesn't mean that you may or may not be able to be successful in retirement, because you have to understand it's the philosophy. If the philosophy they're using is the one that you accumulate assets, you want to pay attention to this show, because the math behind that and the average returns that we're being told, just like the combination speed, curbs, and gravel my sister heard, which was dangerous to her health, so to speak, is the same problem that people will have whenever they go into retirement. Just because somebody says there's an average return, average of what? There's a formula out there called growth equals income. That's interest and dividends. It's going to be paid to you regardless what the market's do, up, down, sideways. And then capital appreciation, which takes time. Well, the averages are really coming from the capital appreciation side. May I share with you that when you look at your statement, it says 23% last year. Majority of that came from capital appreciation. And if you take out 5% and you're not getting very much from the interest or the dividend that's coming from that portfolio, you're selling. Good news is the markets are up that year, but it doesn't really matter. You still have to sell. You know, sometimes people will come in and ask me, well, I'm thinking about selling my property and stepping down. I says, well, you got to look at it two ways. Real estate values are up right now, and so are when you go to sell the property and also when you go to buy the property. So you may pay a premium for the property, or somebody will pay a premium to you, and who knows, you may not get the value that you want of the property, because, you know, at the end of the day, we want to pay less for the property we're buying, and we want somebody to pay us the most when we want to sell. Well, you can't. It doesn't work that way. I mean, good news is the markets are up. You're going to be able to sell your real estate for a higher value, but at the same time, you got to buy a property higher value as well. Whenever you sell capital appreciation, which the majority of the portfolios we examine today are actually selling capital appreciation, or depreciation is worse, they're selling things at a discount. Over time, that's usually the problem that exasperates into less principal when they get about 12, 15 years into retirement. But when you go to sell, it doesn't really matter. You're just selling less shares in the up market, and you're going to sell more shares in the down market. I know y'all hear that quite a bit, but I think it goes along with what I'm going to be talking about today, because think about it for a moment. When you have a fluctuating market and you're taking withdrawals, it doesn't matter what the average return of the S&P 500 does the next 10 years or the next 20 years. Just like you can look it back, I can tell you exactly what the markets did. But it's the math behind the withdrawals is the problem. That's the reason why we believe that the math should be your guide. So as we unpack this show today, you know, I call the trifecta risk problem that a lot of people are actually being told to utilize today. I'm going to just unpack all that today and how that is not really the best way. And not only that, you run the risk of having a very disappointing latter half of retirement if it winds up going this way and markets don't cooperate. And we got to be concerned about that. I mean, it's head you win, tails you lose. But I want to get a commission report in your hand called The Importance of Financial Defense. And it can be yours. And this is very helpful. It's being defensive even in the down markets. You got to have a winning strategies in all market environments, not just one assuming an upward trend and then you're wrong and then the markets go the other direction. And you can have this report by calling 888-930-1080. Again, that's 888-930-1080. And we will mail this. And also, we can email this, whichever you prefer. That number again is 888-930-1080. You're listening to The Retirement Income Source. This is Tim Sparks. And we're talking about withdrawals, math, and averages don't work when income is the highest priority. About 95% of the people that come in our office want two things. They want the most income for the least amount of risk. Most of you are probably in agreement with that. If you're not, then you probably don't need your money. Maybe you're doing very well. Maybe you got rental property. You got other things that are coming in. And good for you. I'm glad you have acquired the assets. You know, and I like it to see when people work hard and are successful and as they approach to retirement. But there are several scenarios today that I'm going to make use and that we're going to point out. And we're going to be using the last 25 years. Now, I like the last 25 years versus just looking at the last 120 years, even though I think both are extremely important. But what's unique about the last 25 years is we had a bear market, which was about 13 years in length, and we had a bull market, which is we're still kind of still in. It's been the last 12 years. Why is unique? Because if you look at the patterns prior, the length of the bear market was much longer than the 13-year one we just had in 2013, much longer, on average 20 to 22 years. That's the reason why some economists have been wondering why it didn't last as long as it did. I really just think it's got a lot to do with the printing of the money. The federal government has figured out a way to prop the markets so that way every one of us can feel a lot better because, you know, they can buy the market going up. And there's a lot of graphs that actually show when they started printing money, how the market started going up. And then when they stopped printing money, like in the quantitative easing 1, 2, 3, and 4, they would print money and markets will go up. They quit printing money for a while and the markets go back down. I mean, I don't know about you, but it sure did rhyme with me whenever I actually graphed that out and noticed that. The last 25 years of actual data is what we're going to unpack. And we're going to unpack it from both a stock portfolio only, which most people come in, they're in stocks, because, you know, they're kind of forcing the advisor's hand right now. They don't want to miss out. They're afraid they're going to miss all these returns and still not really prepared for a negative environment and how that would impact them. And so we're more worried about what we're going to get in return versus how much we can lose. And you got to ask yourself, if you had $1 million that went to 1,200,000, how would that impact you? Probably not a lot. It'd be great. But if it drops from 1 million down to 700,000, I'm willing to bet you the effect it would have on you would be much larger. But if you would like to achieve a purpose base in retirement, in other words, the purpose is retirement income and getting the income where it should be, it does require a change, but it doesn't mean you have to change and get out of the market. You can actually stay in the market. It's just, why not invest in income-based instruments the old-fashioned way? More like in the form of what nobody's talking about, renewable source like income. It's kind of like when you get income and you get another 12 months worth, next year 12 months worth, it's no different from the Energizer bunny. We've heard that, seen that commercial on television. It just keeps going and going and going. And I want to get an excellent book in your hand that covers how you can get an extra 5% in your account. In other words, renewable resource, something you can depend on. 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
13: 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Today, we're talking about withdrawals, math, and averages. Not really a good combination for a retiree. Now, most people, when they step into retirement, they may hire a financial advisor just because somebody calls themselves a financial advisor, or even say, hey, my niche is we work with retirees. And I do the same thing. You got to keep in mind, I guess you got to pick your poison. But at the end of the day, it's the philosophy that most people don't really look at. Why? Because there is a successful philosophy, and then there is a maybe successful philosophy depending on how the markets cooperate. I don't know about you, but I don't like it when I already have odds against me when I step into retirement, no matter how the markets are currently doing. We have to be very careful when we're looking at the current environment and assuming that the current environment, which has been pretty positive, is going to continue for the next 20 to 25 years. It'd be great, to be quite honest with you. If that happens, you don't need a financial advisor. Why? Because you'll have the wind at your back and it'll be like going down the bicycle downhill at the same time. Everything will perfectly work out. Well, I don't know about you, but there is no such thing as anything being perfect. I can plan for perfection, but it doesn't mean I will actually achieve it. So I really need to increase my odds. I need to have something on my side, something that benefit me in a down market because, you know, hey, head you win, tails you lose. You don't know which way the market's going to go next. Nobody does. The title of the day's show, Withdrawals, Math, and Averages, tells me that. I've done enough of my own research, and that's why I'm just sharing this with you, because they always say the devil's in the details. Well, I've already kind of jumped into the details for you. You can do the same thing, but it's totally up to you. When it comes to your money, you really, really need to be concerned about what advice you're getting today. And I'll give you an example. If somebody tells you your portfolio is going to average 7% a year, that'd be great. It may do it. The market may. And that may even sound comfortable. But the thing is, though, it could be dangerous. Averages hide the real story. Don't live on averages. You have to throw them out the window. You live through actual years up, down, and sideways. That is totally different. Those are the reality of what's going to happen. So, yeah, it may average, but your returns don't work that way. And let me just give you an example. It's kind of like a roller coaster. Let's just say the portfolio goes up 30% one year. It goes down 20% another year. We actually can actually show this to people so that way they can understand the impact. And the reason why you should be concerned is because your portfolio is designed utilizing what we call a total return strategy. I don't care what kind of Monte Carlo analysis you get or use or whatever. When the markets don't agree with your hope and your average of what you were going to get, you're going to come out of there. But if you take a 30% one year and a 20% negative the following year, your average return will look like a positive 5%. Your account value doesn't actually work that way. And keep in mind, we're not even talking about withdrawals here. 100,000 will go up to 130,000 because it got a 30% return. And then it lost 20%. It's down to 104,000. You're not up 5%. You're barely breaking even. Now we're talking dollars and cents because the markets don't work in a way where you add dollars and subtract dollars and do the math like we learned in school. A positive 50 and a negative 50 is a zero. But when you do that math as far as real money, you're down 25%. Proof in point, 100,000 plus 50%, you're up 150,000. Now the part portfolio the following year goes down 50. Remember, we had a positive 50 and a negative 50 following year. Now the negative 50 impacts the whole account value of 150,000. Now you're down to 75,000. How much you start with? You started with 100,000. You're down 25%. So much for the math working out as what we learned in school, a zero return. But when I go a step further, going back to this scenario, I'm going to keep hitting on this today, and hopefully it will make a lot of sense. If you want to, you can go back to our website, sparksretirementshow.com, and actually listen to this show archived

0: financial advisor because we don't structure the portfolio based on the fluctuation of the market. We base it on the burden of hand, which is the income side of that equation, because it doesn't matter. The income, the paycheck doesn't change because of the volatility of the market. And you ought to really take a look at what I mean. And so this commission report can be yours if you call 888-930-1080. Again, it's 888-930-1080. And again, it's cautionary lessons about stock market history. A great report, and I think it will really hit home because I don't think people really know what I mean when I say investing for income in any environment and getting a higher, bigger paycheck. First of all, you're just leaving money on the table. You deserve a pay raise, and it is a pay raise. So there isn't a significant difference. And you're not taking your money out of the market to do it. It's just you got to change the instruments that you have because the instruments you have will not pay this type of income. It's up to you. It's your money. You can do whatever you want with it. I don't know about you, but if I can increase my income, where can I sign up? I mean, I'm sure if your boss told you today that you're going to give you an increase, you probably didn't tell him, no, I don't want to take that increase. I'm okay where I'm at. Well, sometimes I wonder if that's what people don't realize that they're doing right now. When I say get an increase in income, that's exactly what I mean. And that increased income can still benefit you even in a down market. That's the difference. That's the reason I don't have to be so concerned about the fluctuation of the market because I can't control. That's on the capital appreciation, depreciation side. We're talking about actual income. But as I said just a minute ago, let's talk about the retirement danger. Now we're going to start drawing income. About a minute ago, am I going to earn 30% on $100,000, got $130,000, and then the following year I lose 20%. Now I'm down to $104,000 account value. This is actual returns, but the average return says 5%. See, that's already, the math is already incorrect. Now, if you start drawing 4 or 5% of that, market timing all of a sudden matters. And so what could happen is a couple bad years early in retirement can shrink your nest egg even faster than you can recover it. And it's like putting toothpaste back into a tube. It's very hard to do. And I'm going to go over some more healthier cases here in a little bit and talk about average return. And I'm using actual data, people. This is not, you know, some kind of a hypothetical. The hypothetical is going forward, no matter who you work with. But when you look at the formula, I plus CA, capital appreciation, how you get growth is two components. Some people focus on, some of them will get both. Some investments you have, like gold or certain individual stocks, only have capital appreciation only. You don't have any income at all. So in other words, you know, I've had people tell me, well, I need to invest in gold because I see the returns are going rampant. Well, that's true. That would have been good. But the problem is if you invest in that, it's a non-income producing investment. It's something that's actually somewhat more speculative. I know some people would defend that, but we got to consider what's more important, having income or just watching our portfolio grow like a trophy on the wall. Income is always superior. I've never met anybody that's told me that they have too much income and that's a good problem to have. I don't know about you. That's a good problem to have when you are in retirement. But if you would like to learn more about income first methods, I like to be able to get a book in your hand called The Retirement Income Shift, written by myself, 6 categories of personal finance, number 1, by Amazon. And I got a free copy for the first 5 callers of today's retirement income source by calling 888-930-1080. Again, that's 888-930-1080. We'll mail this out to you. Again, if you're one of the first 5 callers, free, no obligation book, 888-930-1080. At the end of the first segment, I said I was going to talk about a particular client that is kind of in a quandary right now about getting income and being conservative and being able to get the income they want that mirrors or matches what they're already working for. They got a very high income, and I want to cover more on that in just a minute. I promise I'm going to talk about that. You're tuned in to the Retirement Income Source. This is Tim Sparks. 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
3: 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Today, we're going to be talking about and unpacking for you. Matter of fact, I can have four shows on this easily on withdrawals, math, and averages. Cover this in a chapter or two in my book. But again, there's so much information that I'm an in-depth researcher. I want to be able to make sure that I get as much information as I can. And sometimes even 45, 50 minute show is not enough to be able to unpack this. So again, if you are just tuning in, you probably want to go to our website and SparksRetirementShow.com. And actually you can listen to this show in its full entirety. We got all the archive shows on there where we go in depth about investing for income the old-fashioned way. Here's what I do know. 99% of the portfolio recommendations today are selling their investments every month, and they will continue to do so even if their money lasts 30 years. That's a recipe for a not-so-good second half of retirement because there's only one way that your portfolio is going to go. Because, see, even though people will tell me, well, I'll cut back. Well, try that out in about 10 years when the impact of inflation is still going to force you to have to buy things. We already know it. Inflation is like blood pressure. It comes up on us all of a sudden, and sometimes we don't even realize it, how much it's impacting us. I don't know if there is such a thing as an ideal retirement, not unless you just got too much money. Then I can, for, you know, maybe equivalent to Elon Musk or Bill Gates or whomever, and you got all the money you need. Most people are wanting to have, they'll reduce the risk and get the most returns in retirement. And so recently, as I promised just a few minutes ago, I was going to talk about a particular client that really wants a 20-year retirement plan, and they're in really good health. They're, both of them are 71 and 70 years old. And they're going to be retiring here in about 2 years. And their income is extremely high. A lot of income. It's, we're talking about $350,000 to $400,000 a year easily. And even if they reduce how much they're contributing to 401ks and all that, their net income is still going to be pretty significant, especially when it comes to compared to how much they've saved. If you have a high income and your balances are not going to equal that, then your type of planning is going to have to be more advanced. You're going to have to utilize strategies that may make you feel uncomfortable. Maybe even you've heard negative publicity on. It depends. I mean, you know, this person right here is adamant. They're conservative. And that's another wrinkle. If somebody's conservative, you can't say, well, let's get into stocks. That's an oxymoron. What strategies do you use when somebody needs, you know, an income that they want to match to the working income that they got right now? I mean, that's a pretty big hurdle. And so here's what happened. And so I'm going to unpack this and you tell me. I mean, you know, I know we don't accept callers due to the compliance and stuff, but here's the three scenarios that I was actually approaching. We're talking about a $3 million portfolio. So the first option was, let's just preserve our $3 million and live off interest and dividends. That income is going to $150,000 to $175,000 a year. Well, that's about $125,000 less than what they need. Keep in mind, they're already taking Social Security, so the Social Security can't count in this equation. So I'm in a quandary. So what do I do? Because I've only got $3 million. I don't have $5 million, which is the ideal scenario here. So I've got to increase the withdrawal. And if I increase the withdrawal, and then what's the problem? Probably going to run out of money sooner. They already know this. When I do the analysis here, and even though I'll spreadsheet, the only reason I spreadsheet, I'm a big fan of spreadsheets to some degree other than just it gives me an idea of things, what they're going to look like, but doesn't mean that that even is going to work out right. But when I run the scenario, they're going to run out of money in about 14, 16 years if they use a withdrawal that they need. That ain't going to work. So the other option was throw caution to the wind and just do that. And they don't want to do that. You know, they want to be, again, conservative. I'm talking about a conservative mindset. That means the risk is going to be less, can't be in stocks. And the preservation, doesn't, even though majority, a lot of people we work with, the preservation principle works with a lot of people, but not this particular couple. Matter of fact, I've had a few like this. And so what we did is we added a particular investment. It's an insured contract called an annuity contract. I know a lot of people don't like annuities. I'm neutral on them. But sometimes they kind of fit in strategies that you can't get anywhere else because annuities will guarantee the income, even if the balance goes to zero. And so in this case, we utilize 50-50, 50% into a guarantee, the most guaranteed income you can get. This is not money that irrevocable annuity where your money is parked in an account, assigned to the account. It comes out of your estate and you're just getting a paycheck the rest of your life. That's not what I'm talking about. The money's still accessible. But we come up with that scenario and it got the income up real close to where they want to be. They're conservative. And now they understand that the balance can go to zero, even in the annuity. It doesn't really matter. You can't outlive the income. So in that scenario, it really worked out fine. And the only way I can have done that is by utilizing a guaranteed income benefit. I can't do it any other way. They've got to earn 10 or 12% a year. I mean, that's foolish. I mean, I get it. Some people may think that they can earn that. Good luck. I hope it works out for you, but I'm not going to be that foolish and tell somebody to do that and me be completely wrong. Because at the end of the day, everybody wants to be successful and they're trying to trust what makes the most sense for them. And if you're a conservative, there's not too many options. I don't care if you just put it in cash. So there's a commission report I'm going to get in your hand. Talks about defense. Defense works in a lot of ways. Defense, whenever you're in the market, is the income. Why? Because when the markets are down, you still get income. That's what I mean by defense. And it's very appealing. And I think this commission report can be very helpful in your the information you're trying to gather so that way you can step into retirement with a lot more confidence. And this report can be yours if you call 888-930-1080. Again, that's 888-930-1080. And we will mail this or email it, whichever you prefer. Again, 888-930-1080. This is the Retirement Income Source. This is Tim Sparks. And today we're talking about withdrawals. Math and averages don't work. especially when income is the highest priority. Well, that covers the majority of the people we work with. When people step into retirement, we know Social Security in of itself is not enough to sustain your lifestyle. With that being said, that means you got to depend on your portfolio. And if you don't want to run out of money, then increase your income from the I component, and therefore you don't have to worry about market timing, sell low, sell high, and always selling to create a paycheck. A couple more analogies and stuff I think would hit home when it comes to the math of withdrawals and trusting averages and so forth that I think would really, because the outcome is totally different. The withdrawals in an upward trend always in the market, which is what most people are always betting on. I've heard this, I don't know how many times, all the markets always go up. The word always is an absolute, and be very careful with that because there is no such a thing. And I've actually seen some stuff on LinkedIn here recently. I'm going to share with you here in a few minutes. Some people just don't get the point. And because whenever you start taking withdrawals and you start seeing your balance and decrease, and the reality is the withdrawals exasperates the problem. And you get to the point where you're asking yourself, what in the world has happened? It's real simple because there is a math behind having a right income plan in retirement. Because keep in mind that income is coming out of your portfolio in up, down, sideways markets. And so if you think of average returns, think of it like this right here. Let's look at it or think about it like a pond. If rain, let's just call that returns, doesn't fall evenly every year and you keep draining the water, that's called withdrawals, then the pond can dry up. Even if the average rainfall looks healthy on paper, it doesn't really matter. I can sit here and spreadsheet and sit around and dream of a good retirement, but there's a difference between that and living it. And so the lesson you want to learn is when it comes to averages, when you're spending income from investments, you should focus less on the average returns. Because first of all, you got to know what makes up an average and more on the consistency of the income, the downside protection or the defensive mechanism of that, and strategies that pay regardless of the market mood. So what is the takeaway? Averages look good on charts, spreadsheets, but retirees spend real dollars, not averages. You can't eat a spreadsheet. But if you want to achieve a purpose-based retirement, in other words, the purpose of income, to be successful and not worry about and focus on averages so much, now the question is what's the average income return? I mean, think about it. If you had $1 million and you knew that income is more consistent if you're focusing on stocks and bonds that focuses on income, and you can get, let's just say, $50,000 a year for the next 10 years, well, now you can hang your hat on something because now you've got $50,000 a year, and over the next 10 years, you got permission to spend that. Now, if you want anything in addition to that, you're touching your principal. But you know what? What people don't understand, conversely, is they're only getting $10,000 a year right now. Why? Because the growth is what they're focusing on. They may get it and they may not get it, but you have to spend growth. It's all about market timing. But you got to take $40,000 out of your growth every year, which means you're only, it doesn't matter about the income. The question is what the balance is going to look like in 10 years. I got $1 million in the first scenario plus $500,000 to spend. The other one I do not because I don't know what the account value is going to be. I got to keep making up the money. And so it's again, like I said earlier, you know, when you start spending principal, you may get to the point you may never be able to reverse it and try to get it back. And it's like putting toothpaste back into a tube of toothpaste. But you see, nobody's talking about strategies where income can come from the renewable resource paycheck, like the Energizer Bunny. You know, it keeps going and going and going. Clients started with us today, 12 months from now, after they spent the first $50,000, they got another $50,000 they can count on. They don't need it. That's okay. It reinvests. It's a lot better than the other alternative scenario that they find when we do the retirement risk report. Majority of the listeners right now don't know or know how, and I'm willing to bet a lot of times even your financial advisor doesn't know how to generate this type of income because that's not their focus. Their focus is on trying to get you growth. Like, kudos if you can get it. But you can always spend it. 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
3: 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And today we're talking about withdrawals, math, and averages. Not a good combination for people in retirement because people don't know what they mean. Why? Because this is not what you do. There needs to be transparency on the problem of those combinations. It's all based on luck. You know, when I think of the Monte Carlo, you know, hey, I wish the Monte Carlo, the positive side of it would work, but there's always that 80 to 90% chance it's going to work. But what if it doesn't? 10 or 20% is just not good enough odds for me. I want to get closer to 100%. Retirement should be more, or at least me, in my opinion, a lot of the people we serve, more of the bird in the hand versus trying to get the two in the bush. I get it. When markets are doing well, you know, at the end of the day, I want our portfolio to always do well, but you can't control that. It didn't work in 2020 during the pandemic, right? I mean, there's a lot of people very fearful the first, March and April of that year. Oh, thank goodness, you know, we can sigh relief. The market came back, but you didn't know that. That's the problem. Nobody knows when the big one's going to hit again. If you want to increase your averages, you got to be able to actually make changes that will allow you to do so. I think of that like a golf swing. There's two golfers, both about ready to swing and go to the green. And of course, the goal is get the close to the hole and try to birdie out and so forth. And so the first golfer gets up and he shanks the shot and somehow, luckily, it rolls on the green and gets real close to the hole. But most of us know a shank typically doesn't happen like that. So the odds, you know, of that happening is very rare. The other person has a more smoother shot. And matter of fact, when the ball hit the green, it hit perfectly, but it rolled off. At the end of the day, which one of those golf shots are more likely realistically going to land on the green best out of 10 shots? You got the second golfer, not the first. A shank, if that person's a continuing to shank. And so it's the same way it is whenever you're taking risk in the market, because a shank, you got lucky. You know, lucky to me is it worked out and I'm glad it did. But at the end of the day, luck is not what I'm looking for. I want my portfolio to be more intentional. Intentional, I've got to increase my odds. Increase my odds investing for the income scenario. The least amount you touch your principal, the better off you are, the more mileage you get out of your money. And by the way, we've heard the 4% rule. We got clients who are getting as much as 6% without touching their principal. Imagine that. The 4% rule is spending about 80% of your principal. I don't know about you, even just by looking at the math of that, I would have to think that the income component is going to get more mileage. And then therefore, am I trying to win the game? It's not going to be pretty, but that's exactly what most of us want. So I want to get an excellent commission report that helps you to understand the difference between defense and offense and have them both. And it's stock market, individual stocks, and dividend investment. Great commission report, and it can be yours if you call 888-930-1080. Again, it's 888-930-1080. We'll mail it or email it, whichever you prefer. 888-930-1080.
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3: 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Today, we're talking about withdrawals, math, and averages. Not really a good combination for a retiree. Most people, when they step into retirement, they may hire a financial advisor just because somebody calls themselves a financial advisor, or even say, hey, my niche is we work with retirees. And I do the same thing. You got to keep in mind, I guess you got to pick your poison, but it's the philosophy that most people don't really look at. Why? Because there is a successful philosophy, and then there is a maybe successful philosophy depending on how the markets cooperate. I don't know about you, but I don't like it when I already have odds against me when I step into retirement, no matter how the markets are currently doing. We have to be very careful when we're looking at the current environment and assuming that the current environment, which has been pretty positive, is going to continue for the next 20 to 25 years. It'd be great. To be quite honest with you, if that happens, you don't need a financial advisor. Withdrawals, math, and averages don't work when income is the high priority. It kind of creates a problem. When markets are going up, it's everything great. When markets are going down, well, not so great. You're throwing caution to the wind wherever you take withdrawals from that portfolio, and you know it and I know it. And since that's the portfolio design you want it and you know it and you're probably going to cut back and not spend, which is what a lot of people do, that was a choice that you made because you didn't have to do that. You could have actually invested for an income and still got the paycheck even in the down market. I want to end with some analysis I've been reading here lately, and I have a tendency to agree, and really it's just really more out of concern as anything. I hope the markets go up. I really do. I like it when the markets are going up. People are feeling a lot better, but when they're not going up, there's an emotional attachment to that. And so I read an article, and this was by a very well-known company. I'm not going to mention the name of the company, but as soon as I mention the name, I know you're very familiar with it. Very large bank. A recent article showing that P.E. ratios, price-to-earning ratios, are over 32%. Says that historically, they've been zero positive, historically, the following 5 years. I don't know if that's true or not. Some people think the markets are going to do pretty well You may be right. You know, Warren Buffett thought he needed to get out of the market in like 1996, 1997, or he started reducing his exposure to the market because the market was overheating. Well, that's the same analysis that's going on right now. A lot of people want to stay in. They don't know how to get out, and so far, so good. But once it hits, what are you going to do? You're just going to have to deal with it. You know, when you invest for income, you are dealing with it, but you're dealing with it in a way that you're getting a paycheck regardless because you can't control the whims of the market. What if it does? I mean, what are you going to do next? You know, if you take a few steps forward and then take another step back, is the outcome the same? And what I mean by price to earnings, price to earnings is when the stock market was going to drop suddenly like a pop balloon. The market was set to become volatile as we waited for the profits to match the stock values. You see, there's a profit and then there's a margin what everybody thinks that particular stock is worth. So as the balloon continues to get overinflated, there's only two things that may happen. It may start slowly leaking air or it will pop, one of the two. A similar situation will exist when the price of stocks are getting overinflated, and that's exactly what I mean. I hope it doesn't, but the question is, are you prepared? Are you prepared? You've already up the reach. I'm using $1 million. It could be you're at 500,000. Now you're done at 320,000. How's it going to make you feel? A lot of people will tell me, don't make me feel good at all. And see, you're not planning for it. You have no control of what the markets are capable of doing. I've been in the room with people in 2008 financial crisis. Before it happened, everything was great. For five straight years, everything was great. And then the hammer dropped. There's not a thing you can do about it. You know what you're going to do? You're going to cut back or you're going to stay, continue to work, and you don't even want to work. I got three scenarios. In all three of them, the outcome is different. But the thing is, though, they all went through the same market pattern the last 25 years. So the first one, actually, this is actual data, okay? This is the S&P 500, which, by the way, most funds try to mirror. And if you took out 5% starting beginning in 2000, if you're 65, by the time you're in your early 80s, you are broke. And guess what the average return the last 25 years was? 9.34%. Pretty significant. Well, it was the beginning that hurt. And it's really kind of hard to make it up once you start losing. Why? Because there's also another problem, too. You got to keep spending, regardless if you're trying to cut back, because inflation also is affecting at the same time. But if I reverse that, same returns, the same average, and we start off positively, I would have more than enough money. So really, it's all about the sequence of those returns and when they happen. That's what you're up against. And see, if you had the third outcome, or you can reduce the volatility and have less because the impact of the down market is the problem. And in 25 years, the next 25, you're going to face some of these. If you don't make changes, your outcome is still even superior than the other two. Why? Because you're reducing the volatility, you're increasing the dividend. Well, we've came up to the end of the show, and I wish I can tell you more. We're going to talk more about that next week. And I would like to get a book in your hand, The Retirement Income Shift, by myself, Retirement Income Shift, and I got a free copy for the first five callers of today's Retirement Income Source by calling 888-930-1080. 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Great commission report, and it can be yours if you call 888-930-1080. 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You may be surprised. 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Because that's the bird in the hand. 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
6: Situation. I'm Paul Stevens, Fox News. President Trump canceling weekend plans, including attending his son's wedding to meet with top advisors about the situation in Iran. In D.C., Fox's Madeline Rivera.
7: The president said this: "While I very much wanted to be with my son, Don Jr., and the newest member of the Trump family, his soon-to-be wife, Bettina, circumstances pertaining to government and my love for the United States of America do not allow me to do so. I feel it is important for me to remain in Washington, D.C. at the White House during this important period of time." Axios reports the president met with his national security team on Friday to talk about the war in Iran as he seriously considers new strikes. This comes after weeks of stalemate on a deal despite Pakistani mediators scrambling last minute to bridge any gaps. Secretary of State Marco Rubio says Iran wants to create a tolling system for the Strait of Hormuz, a scenario that he says is unacceptable.
6: Meantime, another major sticking point, Iran's enriched uranium, which the president claims they should not be able to keep. Director of National Intelligence Tulsi Gabbard stepping down amid her husband's cancer diagnosis.
8: The Director of National Intelligence Tulsi Gabbard, who oversees 18 agencies that keep the most important secrets in government, will leave her post on June 30th to help her husband as he fights an aggressive and rare form of bone cancer. She made the announcement after informing the president, according to reporting from Fox Digital. Gabbard posted a copy of the letter that she wrote to President Trump. Speaking of her husband, she said he faces major challenges in the coming weeks and months at this time. I must step away from public service to be by his side and fully support him through this battle. Trump responded, "Tulsi has done an incredible job and we will miss her." Gabbard is the fourth Trump cabinet official to leave during the president's second term in office.
6: Fox's David Spund. 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
20: 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My name is Randy Cook, and each week we sit down here and talk through some of the issues of planning for retirement, some of the issues in retirement, and we're going to handle one of the big ones today, and that is there's a lot of people that can't wait to retire, but there's some of you out there that kind of dread the whole thing. You like what you do. You just want to go as long as you possibly can. You're kind of a type A personality. And the thing is that you may go into retirement suddenly. Something might happen. You may lose your job. You may have a health event. And all of a sudden, you are thrust into retirement and you're really not emotionally ready. Greg, have you seen it? How do you deal with it? How do you help people through it?
23: 100%, Randy. This is a phenomenon that's finally getting talked about a little bit more. Financial industry, you know, Rich Dad, Poor Dad was a book that came out, gosh, I don't know, 20 years ago, maybe-ish. And it was all finance, right? It was about building income streams to do all these things. It was all about money, right? For the most part. And now we're getting books that come out that look a little different. We just interviewed Derek Coburn that said Retire Retirement, showing a lot of psychological studies about male friendship going down exponentially when they retire, that they don't keep the relationships in their life, that, you know, people are depressed, unhappy, they live less because they stop working and they don't have a purpose. Another great book, Die with Zero, where they explore a lot of the ways of actually enjoying what you earned, enjoying that lifetime of work in a different way. I love these books, Randy. I don't agree with everything in them, but I don't ever agree with everything. Come on, it's me. But I do think they are great because they start a different kind of conversation that hasn't been really explored before, which is retirement really about numbers? This obsession of, you know, Susie Orman and Ramsey and Edelman and Fisher, and everyone's focused on numbers. I don't know, in my experience, do numbers make you happy? Are they real enjoyment? Do you really feel that much better when you look at a statement that has grown a little bit? Or do you want to look at a photo book with a bunch of memories? I think we know that answer. And I share that because I think America is starting to realize that the financial industry needs to evolve a little bit more, because so many people burn out, as you mentioned, and they just crash and burn, and then they're lost, and then they're sad, and they're depressed, and they don't have any purpose. They get forced out, and then they're not prepared, and they don't have any purpose. And everyone thinks that, you know, or they've worked in a job that they've just taken care of everyone their whole life, and their whole idea was to make it, right? The American dream, like, you know, my dad, I'm sure a lot of, you know, your parents out there worked so hard with their head down. It was just about survival. It was about food on the table and survival, right? Their grandparents experienced the Great Depression, and that was real suffering, right? That was real, we're going hungry. And that still affected how baby boomers were raised, how they thought about money, how they lived their life, how they cleaned their plate when they finished a meal, right? Like, you know, there's not too many old timers that didn't finish their plate. There wasn't a lot left on the plates, right, Randy?
0: That's it.
23: And that was a mentality that got passed down to the baby boomers. And now the baby boomers are experiencing the first, you know, in my book, Fire Your Financial Advisor, I talk about it. Americans didn't really start retiring. Everybody just kind of worked till they died. Like, this is a new thing. Like, this started happening in the 70s and the 80s at a large scale. And then it was just a pension. So there was no retirement. So you actually just didn't have to worry about anything. You just got a pension and you just knew that every month you're getting a check. And that's really how everyone managed it. So there wasn't anything to manage. Well, now they're getting their own accounts and they're like, all right, here's $2 million. Make it work. And people are freaking out. Like, well, I don't want to blow it. So they do less. And the irony is these big retirement accounts have led to a phenomenon where retirees are doing less in retirement, even though they have more money than they've ever had and more wealth than they've ever had in their life and as a generation. So here's my advice. We're going to do some habit building. And I looked it up. I think the London School of something something said it takes 66 days to form a habit. The Healthline Habits website said other habits, depending on the complexity, take 18 to 354 days. So here's two habits that we need to redevelop before, at, or in retirement, which is I need a fun habit that we need to start sooner rather than later, and we need to start a purpose habit. What is going to be your purpose? Now, there are 1,000 answers that I can't answer that for you. It could be mentoring. It could be teaching. It could be consulting. There is a huge surge of very qualified baby boomers that open an LLC and just do some consulting a few hours a week. That is an awesome idea. You get to be engaged. You get to be around people. You get to use your lifetime of wisdom. Some people are teaching people another language. Some people are tutoring high schoolers or college kids that were in the education industry. All of these things are awesome. Some people are going to Lowe's. They just want to be their greeter. They love it. They work 2 days a week and they just get to meet people and talk to people about tools all day. I mean, if you're a tool nerd, sure. All of these things are the purpose habit. You have to start doing it. I know I don't want to be tired. There's always an excuse, but the boomerang is then all of a sudden you're staring at the television 8 hours a day. You're on Facebook, you know, all day. These are things that don't add anything to your life. And I mean that. If you have Facebook as a grandpa or grandma, you should delete it. It's poison. It's worse than drinking, smoking. It leads to loneliness, depression, and basically losing friends because someone's going to eventually say something that you don't like and then you're not going to talk to them. It happens. Talk to any grandparent or parent, and there's people that they don't talk to anymore in their life because of social media. It's sad. So this purpose habit is very important. Very important. As you start building it, you have to do it over and over again. It feels uncomfortable at first, but not nearly as comfortable as the fun habit. And I'm talking about a fun habit. And this is an easy one to start, and you have to work your way into it. You ready? If you're listening, all right, I need you to do a monthly fun habit. Movies, extra dinner, extra activity. Could be hiking, health, dinner, food, movie theater. I don't care. Add something. Make it a habit. My parents' favorite day out was Thursday night because they went out to dinner with the same friends for 10, 15 years in retirement. Loved it. Never missed it. Thursday night. Make a habit. That's a fun habit. Here's another fun habit. We go on a trip every year. I'm going to ask you to do two. If you're doing two, I'm going to ask you to do three. If you go to three, I'm going to ask you to do four. You get the idea here. Add to your fun bucket. Do one more trip and get in a habit of planning them out ahead of time. Why? Not only is it fun going on trips, but it's fun having things to look forward to. So the more you plan ahead, the more joy you're getting out of the experience. These are all super tricks of the trade. Add one house project. Hey, we're going to add a sauna. We're going to add a hot tub. We're going to do a new porch. We're going to do a new garden, an herb garden, a greenhouse. A neighbor to my parents' house built a greenhouse together. That was their family summer project. That's pretty aggressive, but very cool, right? Like the husband and wife build this greenhouse. And now they got all kinds of fun stuff growing next door. These are things that bring joy to life, purpose, ideas, something to do, a reason to get up in the morning. I mean, that's the whole purpose here. Of why we're together. And when you can do it with your spouse, even better. And, you know, when we look at these things, we spend a lot of time ironically, we have a financial services company. We have a law firm, a tax firm. All of these things are working to make sure all the boring stuff's together. But we also have a travel agency to help people have ideas. The whole idea of this thing isn't to do anything but give you more ideas and ease in planning trips to make your life easier. That's the fun part of building a new different version for retirement for people is like, let's help you get more memories under management and let's stop trying to just pigeonhole ourselves in this weird restrictive budget. You know, I'm on a budget. I don't believe in budgets, Randy. I never have. I don't think they work because life's too iterative. And that doesn't mean I don't believe in spending responsibly, but I don't believe for retirees it works because their life's too fluid. It changes the things they like to do, the things they want to do. I would add a family trip. Hey, splurge and take your entire family somewhere over the 4th of July, over New Year's. You'll talk about it for the rest of your life. You won't regret it. Trust me, you will never regret memories you built. What you will regret is not doing enough with the time you have because the only thing, you're going to run out of money. For most of you listening, you're going to run out of time. And while you're healthy and you can do it, don't put it off and start having more fun habits and purpose habits in retirement. And I promise you will thank me. It will lead to a fuller retirement. Our roadmap takes care of the fence to protect your assets. And then our retirement planners keep trying to get you to have more fun every year through our income forecast that shows you how much money's left at the end of the rainbow. And if it keeps growing, you're actually losing. That means you're not doing enough. You're not having enough fun. So maybe we can get that fun habit built out a little bit more by using our income forecast that we'll do for no charge for you if you come look at your first one. But we update it every year, showing people based on their spending how much is left in 25 years with a very simple 5% growth rate. All of those things, Randy, are there to help you have more confidence to have more fun in retirement.
0: You know, when I first met Greg and he told me that we don't have financial advisors at our company, if you use that term, you get fired. 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It's you going out there and enjoying yourself. And let's help you do that as well. 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Again, that's 502-888-1000. 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Occasionally, he'll talk about different companies in the financial industry, and he'll name them by name. And one of those companies that we'll talk about occasionally will do a commercial called I Hate Annuities. You know who I'm talking about out there. You've seen it. But you might be interested in this. Last year, the number has now come out for 2025. there were $464 billion in annuities sold last year. So if you're in the I hate annuity camp, you might be in the minority here, because there's a lot of people that are saying, I need to get paid in retirement, and this is how I've chosen to do so. Greg, what do you do when somebody walks in the door and they've got that, I hate annuities, don't talk to me about annuities, I've heard bad things, and then you can hit them with something like this? Well, there's an awful lot of people out there that are using this as a way to get paid in retirement. How does that conversation go?
23: Well, I hate Ken Fisher. How about that? Can we start there?
0: If we can start there.
23: All right. I don't know Ken Fisher, but I heard he's a jerk. Same with Edelman. Those guys hate annuities. This is a Ken Fisher thing, by the way, if you didn't already know. And those guys want to charge a bunch of money to manage money across the country and do it in a way that we just don't align with. And I think the annuity tidal wave that's taking over the country is a product of a lot of things. But let's start with some numbers. Is it $464 billion? That is a grown up number. That's a big number. Mm-hmm. I was checking it out. In 2010, it was at $71 billion.
0: Really? It's grown that much? Wow.
23: Yep. At 2020, Randy, it was $219 billion. So it's over doubled mm-hmm. in the last 5 years. Mm-hmm. Doubled in the last 5 years. And you have to ask yourself why. And I think it's a lot of things. Now, for the record, we were way ahead of the curve. We started selling annuities back in 2010. We were part of that $71 billion. And it's because right around that time period, if you guys remember in the 2000s, they came up with index funds, right? Vanguard basically, Vogel basically changed the financial game. And everybody said he was crazy. And no one liked him, right? Because he was like, don't pick stocks, use indexing, right? Like Vanguard basically invented it. Like you can't even argue it. Like he was the guy. And the annuities quickly realized how smart this was and leveraged a annuity product that mirrored an index that said, listen, instead of this weird mutual fund or things that people don't understand, why don't we have annuities that just say, hey, it'll be like the S&P. We'll put a 10% cap on it. And if the S&P does 20%, you get 10. If it does 15, you get 10. If it does 7, you get 7. If it does negative 20, you get 0. So it's 100% principal protection. And the world loved it. The retirement world absolutely loved it. As you can see, like it's inarguable that it's not a great idea. And for a lot of people, a great fit for what their goals are in retirement, which is I don't want to lose any money, but I still want some upside protection. And I don't want to buy a bunch of bonds and have to manage those and interest rate risk and liquidity risk. And they just keep getting smarter and better, right? Like the features of an annuity are just smarter. That's, you know how things get better and improve. And that's why people keep buying them. I mean, BlackRock LifePath came in. BlackRock got in the game, Randy. The big money manager, like, you know what? I want some of this annuity business. I don't want them to have all the fun. You know, they came up with LifePath April 2024. So they're in the annuity business now. And everyone's jumping in, and it's because they got smarter. And some of the things that I think people don't realize about annuities is they are a bond alternative. That's actually how they're sold by and large. They're not an income stream anymore. They're a bond alternative or a CD alternative. And the way that they work is that you buy one. I don't think people even, they just know they hate annuities. They don't even know how they work. If you buy an annuity, first of all, it grows tax deferred. Meaning, unlike a CD or a bond, you're getting your interest every year and you're paying tax on it. No tax bill happens. It grows interest on interest until you take money out. So you get the benefit of tax deferred growth over large periods of time. So that makes it grow usually a little bit more competitively. You also have access, unlike CDs that you have no access and bonds, you have no access. All annuities that I'm aware of have a lever where you could take up to 10% out a year, no penalty. Another nice feature. So you got $1 million. You want to take $100,000 out because you want to buy a new car. Take $100,000 out. No penalty. No penalties, no issues. Every year you can take 10% out. Another thing. Well, what if you're in it and you have a long-term care event? Well, you can take it all out. So if you have a long-term care event, it has 100% accessibility. So because people are like, well, why would I ever need that much money? And everybody's like, well, what if you go to a nursing home? And annuity said, we'll fix that. Okay, fair enough. If you go to a nursing home, you can just have it. Take it. Take whatever you need. Another great feature, as the annuities keep getting smarter and the same mutual funds keep getting dumber, it's not a surprise that they're doubling and tripling in size every 5 years. They're easy. They're simple. They don't require AUM. The person that sells the annuity gets a commission up front. A lot of times people don't realize how that works. When you buy a share mutual fund, your commission comes out of your dollars. So if you buy $100, your mutual fund's worth $95 when it hits the market. I'm making those numbers up, but that's an example. In an annuity, if you buy a $1 million annuity, your fund value is $1 million. And the annuity company, because you're selling it on behalf of the group, pays you a marketing. They've already factored in what they're paying you as a commission as part of the annuity sale and in the rates they're guaranteeing. They've already figured it out. So it's so transparent in the sense that they don't have fees and expenses. Nothing ever gets deducted

0: super above average strong return. And if it does negative 20 this year, you get zero. Your money just doesn't grow. It feels like a win. People are willing to do that. It just is like, hey, yeah, this feels like the right tool for me. And I don't think people should put all their money in annuities, but I think they should be considered. And if someone says they hate annuities, I always ask why. And they never give me a good answer. Randy, they really never give me a good answer because they don't know what annuities are. That's the irony of it. They hate them without even understanding them. The more people understand annuities, as you're seeing, the more people that are going to buy them. They're just a better retirement tool, in our opinion, than most things out there. They're built for retirees. This is the secret weapon. This is the last chapter of my book. I talk about fixed index annuities as the secret weapon of retirement. Not because I think it's the only tool people need, but gosh darn it, it makes a lot of sense for a lot of retirees out there.
1: 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We'll tell you what it is coming up next. I'd bring everybody through that commercial break. 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Why? Why would you not want to look at every option out there that would be for your retirement, that could help you enjoy your retirement? Let's at least talk through it. And we will. As you sit down and talk through your roadmap for retirement, we'll do that for you at no cost, no obligation there. GetYourRoadmap.com is the website. There's a place for you to put a little information there, and the team reaches out to you and say, okay, what questions do you have? What are you concerned about when it comes to your retirement? Let's see if we can help. In the Louisville area and throughout Kentuckiana, give us a call. It's 502-888-1000. Again, 502-888-1000. All right, Greg, I'm looking at an article here, and it's giving advice about how to access your money in retirement. And it says that these different buckets of money you have, you should first get into the cash bucket as you let your 401k kind of grow. And then you get into your 401ks and your tax infested accounts, I guess you could call them. And then the last bucket of money that you dip into is the Roth. So is it really that simple? Is there a hard and fast rule to do this? What do you say about this?
2: Yeah, sure. I mean, I think they're playing off some tax efficiencies here. Mm-hmm. I know that most baby boomers have accounts for everything. You know, the average Gen Z, Gen X, millennial has like one bank account. The average baby boomer has 417. I don't know if that number's right. Don't quote me on that, compliance. But they literally have, this is the healthcare account. This is the travel account. This is the utilities account. And all the money gets broken up by Excel sheet in each of those things. And that's fine. That's great. You know, I love the fact that people are organized. And, you know, if it makes you happy to have the different accounts, it's, you know, perfect. The accounts usually don't cost any money. But it goes back to preference. A lot of times, what we find is most people are going to spend their Social Security to handle the operations of their family unit. That's going to be the utilities money, the kind of keep the doors and lights and internet and all that TV stuff going. So the Social Security is what kind of cranks that up, or, you know, pension. So that's always first, right? And next up, you have money market and savings. I find that a lot of times people don't touch those as much as you think. It is their safety bucket already. So the safety bucket of whether it be a money market or a savings doesn't get touched because it's in CDs or it's a money market, but it's also their kind of uh-oh money. I find that those accounts don't have as much fluidity as people would assume. Because what ends up happening in our world, at least, I can only speak to our clients and our retirees, people take and skim off whatever accounts they want to skim off of, right? It's like, hey, every year I'm going to take, or every quarter I'm going to take a certain amount of money out of, or interest gained or gains or whatever off this account and this account. And then I'm going to move that to my same account that my Social Security or pension goes into. And that's going to be my fund money. Mm-hmm. That's great. And they do it once a year or twice a year. And I think that's a great way to do it. And you know, whatever makes you happy. Of course, it makes sense to pay the 401k money before the Roth money. Roth money, you know, if nothing else, the only rule that really matters is let your Roth be the last money you ever touch, because it's growing tax-free and it's always going to be tax-free. So the more it can grow, the better tax advantage you're going to get out of it. I love the idea of using 401ks to get them taxed during your lifetime so it doesn't go over to your spouse. You know, we talk about at length the IRA tax plans that we build. That those are super important to make sure that we're detaxing your 401k. Our goal is to have all of our clients somewhere between 7 to 10 years be done with their tax planning, meaning it's all converted to a Roth within a decade of after becoming a client. That ensures that if a spouse passes, that your taxes won't go up, which is what we call a widow's penalty, or it goes to your kids and it gets taxed at your kids' rates, the kiddo's penalty, where they end up paying 30%.

0: 30 or even 40% of your IRA or 401k to Uncle Sam. Whereas if we plan ahead through using our tools like our IRA tax plan with our team of CPAs that we partner with, a lot of times they can get out for 10, 15 cents on the dollar. So 15% versus 30 or 40% feels like a pretty good deal. It's almost half. You just got to get ahead of it and you got to plan ahead of it and get it done, Randy. So those are things where I think getting the tax planning is more important than where you grab your money from. But how you grab your money is highly ritualistic, I think, for most households and how they have their bank account set up. And I don't think there's a wrong thing other than, hey, try not to do the Roth. And if there's capital gains that you're trying to accrue and there's some accounts that have a lot of gains, a lot of times people just kind of put those accounts aside because they know they'll get stepped up when they pass away as another trick for maybe some long holding equities. I'm getting a little technical here, but at the end of the day, these are the things that we talk about and we help you build your buckets. And we want to build the buckets around that make you comfortable. But hopefully this is an afterthought in terms of this is the easy stuff after we get all the risks taken care of where to grab the money is really the fun stuff and the easy stuff. So I wouldn't get too hung up about it. Just make sure that you have a guide helping you grab, you know, which bucket to use first.
1: I think people still look at it like being in Las Vegas. I got my stack and I got their stack and I'm going to go through their stack first and then I'm going to go to my stack. I think that's kind of the way we all look at it. We're going to spend Social Security and pension stuff and all that first and then we'll get into my money. 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
2: Stevens, a big explosion and fire at a shipyard on Staten Island Friday in New York.
3: While we were conducting these searches, a second explosion occurred. We had firefighters inside conducting searches and on top of the barge and adjacent to the barge. We had several that were injured. We did recover a deceased civilian.
2: FDNY Chief John Esposito, the investigation continuing. Director of National Intelligence Tulsi Gabbard stepping down.
4: Will leave her post on June 30th to help her husband as he fights an aggressive and rare form of bone cancer.
2: That's Fox's David Spund. Aaron Lucas becoming the new acting DNI. And at least 90 people are confirmed dead after an explosion at a coal mine in China. Dozens there remain trapped. 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
1: 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All right, so we've all got different dynamics in our family. I've got three kids. Two of them get along, two of them don't with each other back and forth. That might be your situation. And as you go through life, as you become adults, hopefully that stuff kind of irons its way out. But sometimes it doesn't. Well, one moment that might bring it all to the fray is the death of a parent. And I'm finding in this article here, it says that, I mean, Warren Buffett just recently said, if your kids are reading your will for the very first time after you die, you screwed up. So they'd say if one sibling receives more money than another sibling, all hell breaks loose. So, Greg, you are an estate attorney, and you have seen this over and over and over again. Tell me how a parent can try to get rid of that particular dynamic after they leave. You're trying to smooth things over and make things nice, but sometimes it doesn't work out that way.
7: Oh, families are complicated. I felt like in my estate planning years when I was practicing, it was one part law and two parts family counseling. Mm-hmm. That's really what I did in those rooms. And, you know, I had no idea getting into that practice of how much it was navigating big emotions and big family issues. And life's complicated, man. Mm-hmm. You think everybody's smiling and on the social media and everything's great, and you'd be surprised when that door shuts. Everybody's mm-hmm. got their challenges, right? And got the things that they need to work through. So a lot of this comes down to a couple big topics, and I'm going to talk about some of the things that we see, some ideas, and then I'm going to talk about what I would recommend to mitigate these issues. A lot of times when families come in, we have the good with money, bad with money kids. So very seldomly do we have different amounts of money being given to kids.
1: Okay.
7: In my experience, I mean, I had thousands of clients. Ehlers-Tong still has thousands and thousands of clients. And very rarely was it like, I love Jim more than John and give him 75%, 25%. That didn't happen very often. Mm-hmm. In the context of just how people do distributions, greatest generation baby boomers, they're very equitable. They want it to be very simple. The most popular way of distributing wealth is a third, a third, a third at 25, 30, and 35 equally to their kids.
1: Okay.
7: If you see per stirpes, that's what it means. Their bloodline. So things that we did address though were when kids had financial problems or issues or not good with money. So maybe one kid got their money up front, the other kid got it delayed. That was always an option. And I think some people understand that. And I'll put an asterisk on all these things on how I would execute it if I treated my kids differently. Some kids lived local, some kids didn't. Some kids wanted the cottage or the lake house or the local thing that the other siblings weren't around. Those are complicated. What about the business that one kid works in and the other two don't work in? Mm-hmm. That's complicated. You know, we could do a whole show on how to navigate family-owned businesses and how to make it equitable. And, you know, I always say, I'll leave you at this. It's not just dollars. It's not like, well, here's what the company's worth. We should cut it up. It's like, well, the company wouldn't exist if this sibling didn't jump in and start working for it, because dad wouldn't be able to keep it going, or mom. So there's other factors than just figuring out a value and then making them pay the other siblings, because that usually doesn't work great either. But here's what happens when there is an estrangement, is when all of this stuff gets goofy. And it's really bad actors. A lot of times it's not even the kids. It's the in-laws, or a bad attorney gets involved. So you have a kid that hasn't talked to their parents in 30 years. Mom or dad goes into a nursing home and all of a sudden kid shows up. Mm-hmm. And that's unfortunately sad, but true, right? And now they're trying to figure out what's going on with the estate planning. They get attorneys in. Mom or dad are incapacitated or not in the right faculties. And then they start doing a bunch of paperwork, you know, in the hospitals or in the nursing homes. And then that's when, you know, red flags are going up for the other kids that are like, what's going on here? What do you mean they have a new power of attorney, or they have a new will or a new trust or something, you know, at their deathbed? And there's two scenarios. One is that comes in and changes. The other is that they don't have anything in place. And sometimes you do have to come in and unfortunately build some of those things later in life when someone hasn't done any planning to effectuate what their intent is. But I will tell you, will contests have one winner every time. It's the attorneys. Mm-hmm. They're extremely expensive. It's almost impossible to prove cognitive, blah, blah, blah, blah. You know, 2 years ago, did they have the right capacity? There's going to be a bunch of experts. There's going to be a bunch of situations. So like, these are losers, right? In terms of for the family and what's left over. And they're very expensive to litigate, and two families, and all the money comes out of the estate. So the attorneys know this and they love it, right? Because they have guaranteed paychecks coming out. The estate has to pay for the conflict. Some people have provisions that say if you contest the will, you forfeit everything. I find that those don't work great because it's part of the negotiation afterwards, because they can still sue. And then it's, oh, now I got to defend this thing. So I find it's kind of the crappy kid versus the good kids. I hate to say this. It's usually not just two kids. It's usually the crappy kid that hasn't been part of the family forever. And I use the word crappy kid because they also always sue me. So no matter what happens, like, they always sue the law firm because the attorney knows that we have malpractice insurance. So, and it's almost ironic, like, I have no dog in this, you know, horse in this game, whatever the, you know, the metaphor is. I don't care where the money goes. I just want mom to be happy in what she wants, right? So like, why are you suing the attorney for doing their job? But evidently that's still a thing. So, you know, we've been sued a lot over the years. We've been doing this for a long time, since 2010. So we've never had anything come of it. We've never been found guilty or had any repercussion with the bar, but it's just part of the process of being in my business. And what I would implore you to do, here's a way to put your estate in the best shape to not. Now, if you have money going to the kids equally, it doesn't really matter, right? You know, everybody's get equal share. This isn't a big deal. But a lot of people are, you're going to disinherit a child that hasn't been around or hasn't been part of the family, or one kid's around the house helping all the time and doing things so that mom and dad want them to have a little bit more is also common, right? Like, hey, they're like a caregiver. They're here. They're taking time away from their family and helping. So I want them to have a little bit more. So here's what I would say, a couple of things that I would ask, because most attorneys don't do this, because most attorneys can draft a will or trust, but they're not estate planning attorneys. They're not people that do this for a living. It's the only thing we practice is estate and elder care law. So a lot of goofball local attorneys will just wrap up will or trust and, you know, they'll sign it up, get it witnessed, and away they go. Where that's got a lot of holes in it. So what I like to do is, if I'm disinheriting anyone as a matter of best practice, and this is up to the parents, they don't have to do it. But if you don't want your good kids, I hate to say good kids versus bad kids, but if you don't want the good kids to have to go through years of litigation and stress, and you want to disinherit someone, then you should be a grown up about it. And you should send a letter to all the kids, certified letter to all the kids that you're being disinherited. You know, by the way, we word it nicer. Like, it's not like we don't love you. there'll be some penmanship here to make it feel better. But at the end of the day, we're going to send a letter out earlier rather than later. The sooner you can get this out, codifying your intent. There's nothing for them to, if you do this in your 60s or your 70s, there's nothing they can debate. Like, well, they didn't know what they were doing. Well, actually, they sent a letter 20 years ago saying exactly what they were going to do. And nothing changed since that day. Their will and their trust haven't changed at all. And that's a surefire way of ensuring, like to Warren Buffett, you know, like now they know. You know, you can have a conversation, or if you don't have a conversation, at least you're mailing them out and saying, listen, this was our intention, blah, blah, blah. Like you said, we could work with the wordage, but at the end of the day, this is a good surefire way of you putting your intent in writing and making sure everyone knows what's going on. It may not be the easiest thing to do. And a lot of people don't do that because they want to obviously have their family back together. But this is a recommended, if you're going to disinherit a child to lessen the risk to the other child, we need to do some things like this. Another thing I like to do is at Ehlers Stallings is if they're older and we're changing, we have a rule internally, and this is just our rule. It's not a legal rule, but if someone has any cognitive issues, we won't disinherit a child. So we won't draft the documents. We'll say, sorry, we won't do that. And they're like, what do you mean? I'm like, we're just not comfortable. At this point in the game, it just doesn't feel right, right? Like, you know, we don't want to open ourselves to liability. We won't disinherit kids when someone might have some cognitive issues later in life, even if they're having a lucid day. And there's times where we have to have documents signed and updated to build trust and those things. And when we do those things, we have a cognitive checklist where we have the kids leave the room and we stay in there with mom and dad and we ask them a series of questions so that we can note to the file if we get sued and or that their siblings get sued. I can show a sheet that says, look at all the questions, look at the answers. I was checking their cognitive ability. I was checking their lucidity to make sure that we felt like they had the understanding of they knew what they were signing, they knew what they were doing, and this is what they wanted. And they weren't being, because it's usually the issue is undue influence or cognitive issues. Mm. Like, son or daughter influenced mom and dad to sign this, or mom or dad didn't have the capacity to sign. So by doing those things up front, I think you stay out of the weeds a lot. So if mom or dad are thinking about having some of these harder conversations, you need an estate planning attorney involved. You need someone that knows what they're doing, someone whose majority of their practice is this. And what makes it cool is if, you know, as part of the roadmap for retirement, our legal protection plan, we actually take an inventory of all your documents. And if you note that question or you note that issue in your documents when we're doing our review, we'll look into it, talk to you about it. And for all of our clients, part of their package, they get to meet with our attorneys, update, get new documents, update documents, and go through that whole process with estate planning elder law attorneys talking about probate, taxes, long-term care, distributions, wealth management. All of those things get addressed as part of our roadmap process, which I think is unique. Most financial advisors hand out business cards. We actually have attorneys, you know, down the hall in a lot of our offices. And that makes it easy and it makes it fun and it makes it easy to collaborate and have the legal hand talking to the finance hand, which a lot of times retirement plans miss because people are gone and they don't know. And I think if you're going to work so hard to protect all this money, let's make sure it goes to who you want and how you want and when you want at the end. And, you know, don't stop 10 yards before the finish line. Like, let's get the whole thing done the right way. And I think the roadmap gives you a great runway because of the law firm's under one roof kind of mentality Golden Reserve has.
1: Well, they're delicate issues, and this is why, as Greg goes through all this, when those different scenarios that we're talking about, this is why many of us just avoid it. We don't deal with it because it's hard to deal with some of these questions. 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All around Louisville and across Kentuckiana, the number is the same, 502-888-1000. That's 502-888-1000. 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
1: 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All right, so when you look at your retirement accounts, do you know how much you're paying your advisor? Do you know how much the company is charging you? It is not easy to find that information. This is Jason Kephart over at Morningstar.
10: So you really want to keep in some like rules of thumb, like your all-in costs. Like if you have $100,000, what did you actually pay in fees that year? Whether it's commission, fee-based, or fee-only. And what is your total cost? We think the average in the industry is probably around 1%. That's what gets bandied around a lot. So if your fees are like significantly north of that, I would maybe ask some more questions. Mm-hmm. And if they're significantly under that, maybe you're getting a good deal. Or maybe there are some services you're not being offered that, you know, others might be.
1: Every time, I mean, even I have a Vanguard account. And every time I look at that, I can see this is 0.05%. This is 0.75%. This is this. Everything's in percentage. I have no idea how much I'm paying in fees. Greg, is it hard for just somebody to find that information? Do I need somebody like you to go find that information for me? And how do I know if what I'm paying is worth what I'm paying?
7: Yeah, I mean, it's hard on purpose. I mean, the financial industry has done this on purpose, right? You've seen one of the statements. Mm-hmm. Are they not ridiculous? They're upside down, flipped upside down. You flip it around. There's lines everywhere. It's 82 pages. Yeah, it's on purpose.
1: Yeah.
7: It's on purpose because they don't want you to know. So like in terms of fees, like, does it make any sense to charge a percentage? I mean, just think about it. Like when you, someone's like, hey, I'm going to mow your driveway. I'm going to plow your driveway in the snow. How much does your house cost? I'm going to charge 0.5%. Or I'm going to mow your yard. I'm going to charge 0.125%. Or I'm going to change your oil. What's your car cost? Like, no one's questioning these things except for, I think, me. Like, in no fact of life does this apply. It's not like when I get my taxes done, they're like, hey, what's your income? Or your taxes are going to be a production of your income. Mm-hmm. Like, there's really literally no correlation. None.
0: zero. I know every financial advisor is going to really poo-poo on that statement, but I'm not buying it. I've been doing this long time. I'm a pretty smart guy, Randy. And I think it's easy and they've got the tailwind to do it, meaning that everyone else is doing it that way, so it must be okay. It's the madness of crowds, right? If everyone else is doing it, then, you know, it must be okay. But, you know, think about it. Everyone did perms too, Randy. You might have done a perm. Did that feel like a good idea?
1: I never did a perm. I had a mullet, though, at one point in my life. Okay.
0: That's my point. Like, does that feel like a good idea? Everyone's doing it.
1: Not good when so. I look back at the pictures. No.
0: Yeah. I mean, So when I'm thinking about fees, let's say, you know, you always see the studies is 1% is what most people charge. So that's what people are comfortable being hit for fees. The problem is they don't know what that 1% applies to. So if you have $1 million, is it your net worth? Is it the accounts under management? Is it the accounts other than cash? So that's the first conundrum, is that no one can even start to understand what's being charged. They don't know what the 1% applies to. So that's challenge one. The second challenge is that it's not clear how it's taken out. So it's taken out in quarterly increments. It's taken out. It's always kind of deducted off statements off an account that may have grown that month. Or that year. So it's hard to feel or understand what's being deducted. And then third, there's also the investment costs that no one can find. Now, if you're an engineer, you probably have some Excel sheet trying to track all your advisor costs. Good for you. But when it comes to investment costs, it gets real tricky because it's based on the value of the investment. It's based on the mutual funds deduct it from the gains or add it to the losses. It's not a line item on any statement. I know that's hard to believe, but it's true. If you don't believe me, look at your statements. You have to go to the prospectus and see what the expense ratio is and then factor that in. That's how cynical and diabolical the mutual fund industry is. And when I really break this down, Randy, you know, some of the things that I'm not sure make any sense from a fee standpoint is starting with the first premise of what am I going to pay someone an hour to do? So if I have $1 million and I'm paying someone 1%, so that's $1 million. If I'm paying 50 bips or 0.5% for investments, all right, so now it's $15,000. I know that I meet them once a year. I know that, let's say they prep for an hour. That would be impossible because they have 500 clients, but let's just give them the benefit of the doubt that they've actually prepared for my meeting. So that's 2 hours. We know that everything at Eddie or Merrill or Morgan is probably on some kind of platform where you just plug it in and it just does it for you. Let's be honest, right? Like, we're not going to lie and act like they're building custom portfolios for us. That's not in their game plan. That's why everybody has American funds at Edward Jones. So 2 hours is $7,500 an hour.
1: Oh boy.
0: Shoot. I mean, let's say they worked 4 hours. It's still, you know, what, over $3,000 now.
1: He's an attorney and he's going crazy.
0: I mean, the best attorneys in the world are charging like $1,000 an hour, like doing $1 billion deals. And you're not college graduated Chip from Edward Jones is making $7,500 an hour. It just doesn't feel great. And it doesn't feel great cumulative. And you're like, well, how do they get away with this? Well, some of it is a product of the market. The market does well. People, rightfully or wrongfully, then affiliate the wellness to what their advisor did, which had to have zero correlation. They have zero idea what's going to happen. Your financial advisor doesn't know where bonds are going, where stocks are going. They're just putting their money in the market and crossing their fingers. The benefit is for the last 15 years, they've bet correctly. So you're affiliating their success. So you're like, well, I don't want to say anything. I made 20% last year. You're like, well, the market did 24%, but we won't go there. And then I'll pay, you know, I made $1 million, 20%. You know, that feels pretty good. That's 200 grand. You know, 15 grand doesn't feel bad, right? And that's kind of the justification people do. But like, that doesn't apply to anything else in life. They didn't really do anything. So it just bothers me. It's always bothered me. It's why I got in this business, to be honest. I was an estate planning attorney, as I mentioned earlier, at Ayler Stallings. And I was watching these Yahoos screw up so much stuff that I couldn't take it anymore. I built Golden Reserve. And it was about the fees. I couldn't believe what they were charging. I mean, and back then they were doing they were selling people A-share mutual funds that were like 5% of FOB. So it was way worse than 1%. They were getting, you know, huge commissions from retirees by selling them a bunch of American funds, A-share mutual funds. And it was just, I couldn't take it anymore. I couldn't sit on the sidelines. And when you look at the fees, the best place to start is it's really hard to understand all those numbers. So we do it for you. Your financial advisor will never know. All we need is the last statement. We'll push it through our software. It'll show us the investment cost and the advisor cost. And then it'll just show it in dollars. And you can start there, right? So if you're making $1 million, you got $1 million with your advisor, $2 million, and all of a sudden you're like $25,000. That feels like a lot. If you want to know what, you know, Golden Reserve charges, like, well, all right, Greg, you're big dog talking about fees. What do you guys charge? You know, we have a couple tier flat fee pricing based on our services, and it ranges between $5,500 and $10,000. And that includes tax returns. It includes doing an IRA tax plan once a year and executing it. It includes your legal documents. It includes getting access to our travel agency and then all the investment stuff that your financial advisor does. But we do that every year. And oh, by the way, we don't meet you once. We meet you twice a year in person. Once for an annual review in the spring, once in the fall for the tax meeting. And that flat fee feels fair. Everyone, no matter how many zeros are in their account, gets charged the same amount based on their services. That feels like the way it should be. Like, how else would you charge somebody? When we talk to people, they're like, it doesn't feel like, well, we're, you know, how do you get around doing all this stuff? And I'm just like, it just has always felt right, Randy. And I think when people start digging in and start asking the right questions, a lot of times it does make more sense to have a flat fee that applies the same to everybody versus an arbitrary fee charged to your account based on how well you did during your life. You have to pay more. Like, I did well. I did really well. If I have 2 million, I'm paying twice as much as my buddy that has 1 million, but they're doing the exact same thing. I get the exact same amount of meetings, exact same services, but I'm paying double bubble. I don't know. It's always bothered me. And maybe I'm alone, maybe I'm not, but you know, at Golden Reserve, we don't believe that's fair. And that's why we do the flat fee.
11: Well, the one commodity in all of our lives is time. And, you know, if you're going to sit down and plan your retirement, do you want to go to the other side of town to talk to your lawyer and then another meeting to talk to your tax person and then another meeting to talk to your investment advisor? Why don't we put that all under one meeting, under one roof, and put the experts in there that need to be in there for each of these different aspects of your retirement planning? Give Greg and the team a call at Golden Reserve. 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There's a place for you to put some information in there. 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What have you done to save for retirement? What do you want to do in retirement? Let's put it all together. In the Louisville area and throughout Kentucky, Anna, give us a call. It's 502-888-1000. Again, 502-888-1000. 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
15: It's business. I'm Daria Albinger, Fox News. President Trump canceled his weekend plans, which included his son's wedding to meet with top advisors about Iran. Here's Fox's Madeline Rivera in Washington.
16: The president said this: "While I very much wanted to be with my son, Don Jr., and the newest member of the Trump family, his soon-to-be wife, Bettina, circumstances pertaining to government and my love for the United States of America do not allow me to do so. I feel it is important for me to remain in Washington, D.C. at the White House during this important period of time." Axios reports the president met with his national security team on Friday to talk about the war in Iran as he seriously considers new strikes. This comes after weeks of stalemate on a deal, despite Pakistani mediators scrambling last minute to bridge any gaps. Secretary of State Marco Rubio says Iran wants to create a tolling system for the Strait of Hormuz, a scenario that he says is unacceptable.
15: Another major sticking point, Iran's enriched uranium, which Mr. Trump claims Iran will not be able to keep. Meet the new head of the Fed. Kevin Warsh was sworn in yesterday as the 17th chair of the central bank.
17: And it was a who's who in that ceremony. Warsh sworn in by Justice Clarence Thomas, Scott Bessent, and Kevin Hassett were both in the room. Hassett, of course, was a front runner for the job at one point. Another finalist for the spot, Federal Reserve Governor Christopher Waller, made comments shortly before that ceremony saying it would be, quote, crazy for the Fed to contemplate cuts in the near future. Central bankers say some policy firming might be appropriate if inflation persistently stays above that 2% target rate. Warsh begins his first term as the conflict in Iran puts upward pressure on prices. In the past, Warsh has argued for reshaping the Fed and shrinking its footprint.
15: Connor Hanson of Fox Business. Warsh is replacing Jerome Powell, whose term has ended. 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
26: Nice to be with you as well, Mark.
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27: Oh, thanks, Mark. I'm happy to be here.
25: So today we're talking about a number that gets a lot of attention. The so-called retirement magic number. So the question is, how much do you really need to retire comfortably? We've all heard back in the day it was $1 million. Is it 1.5 million? Is it more? Is it less? And so I guess, Alan, really when you think about it, the real question is not what the national average says. The real question is, do you know your number? And I would say most probably not real sure. So maybe give people the simple first step, Alan, on how they would actually find out what their number is.
26: Yeah, I think the first step, and this is something that we've been trying to make it as easy for people to really take that first step as possible. And so what we did was we created a little quiz that you can take, that's 5 or 6 questions that you can answer online on your computer. And it'll actually prepare you for that or give you some information. So what you need to do to get the link for this is you can text the word plan, P-L-A-N, to 502-273-1188. That's our number. We'll talk about it throughout the show. But you'll receive a link for the retirement quiz. And then again, it's 4 or 5 questions. Five, 6 questions, I think, designed to help you uncover the potential gaps in your retirement plan. Once you hit submit, after you answer these questions, you'll receive your retirement scorecard. Now, that retirement scorecard is going to give you some information. It's going to, just like when you were in school, it's going to give you a grade. So if you're 85 or above, you're probably okay, unless you just have some specific questions that you want to ask one of the retirement coaches. I mean, you're probably good with your retirement plan. But really, if you're below that number, you know, if you're coming in the 70s or even in the 50s or 60s, you probably would want to reach out to us and just have an advisor at least talk to you about the score. Outline maybe some of the potential gaps that we're looking at or we see. And again, this is just a quick test. I mean, obviously, we don't know all your numbers, all your information or anything. We'd need to get more information from you. But it's going to allow you to see whether there might be some potential gaps in your plan. And I think that's a good first step. So again, you can text the word plan to 502-273-1188 to get your link.
25: So we're talking about a Northwestern Mutual survey that they did, and what it came up to be was that Americans believe they need about 1.46 million to retire comfortably. That number a decade ago was a million. Now it just keeps going up, which we understand that. But the number gets people's attention, Alan. There's no question. You need $1.5 million to be able to retire. Right. What's your reaction to that?
26: Well, I think my first reaction is that people are feeling pressure, especially now with inflation, healthcare costs, taxes, longer lifespans, all this stuff kind of adds up and starts to kind of weigh on you. You know, I just turned 65 in January, so I'm starting to think, okay, I'm not going to be here forever. So I got to look at that next chapter at some point. And, you know, obviously we've done our planning and everything, but you do start to really think about how long that money is going to last. What's your lifestyle going to dictate that you need on a weekly, monthly basis or yearly basis. So you need to know what that number is. And everybody's different. We talked about this before on the show. Everybody's number is going to be different. Some people can retire on $300,000 or $400,000 and live fantastically throughout their retirement. Some people need $3 or $4 million and still can't make it. So it just depends on what kind of lifestyle you're going to have during retirement. So the one family that has $1.46 million, again, may be enough, but then others may not. So I think that's the first reaction I'd have.
27: Yeah, and I think that's where some people get stuck. They see this big number or a number that feels really big, and they either panic or they just stick their head in the sand and just ignore it. And what they really need is they need a plan that turns that kind of big, overwhelming question into smaller answers. People often bring me a statement that has a number, and then they'll just say, is this enough? It's really hard to answer that by just looking at that number. What you really want to know is, can you retire and how much can you spend? And then where is that income coming from? And then what happens to that income if there's something going on in the markets? So is that income at risk? So those are the things you really need to figure out.
25: Yeah. And if you're listening and thinking, boy, I don't even really know what my number is. I don't know if I have a number. Well, you probably do have a number, but it's really about how much you need month after month. And now how do we get to that number? That's a smaller number than that 1.5 million or whatever. And that's certainly what Alan, Troy, Ashley, and the team at Mercurial Wealth Advisors can walk you through. Now, again, as Alan said earlier, it kind of starts with a retirement quiz. It's an easy thing for you to do. All you have to do is text PLAN to 502-273-1188. It's short, simple, 5-6 questions, and gives you a retirement scorecard. If your score is 85 or higher, you might be in decent shape. You might be okay. If it's below that, though, don't panic, but then don't ignore it either. That might be a sign that there are some gaps worth reviewing and trying to figure out where you actually are. So again, if you'd like to sit down and chat with the team at Mercurial Wealth Advisors, you can just call them 502-273-1188. If you want to do the quiz, all you have to do is text PLAN to 502-273-1188. You get the scorecard, and then you can stop guessing. You know where you are. So again, that's 502-273-1188. And Ashley, the study also said nearly half of Americans worry they may outlive their savings. I think it was 67% of Americans. That's their fear, running out of money before running out of life. Why is that fear so common?
27: Because most people don't have a clear income plan. You know, they might have a 401k or an IRA or even an investment account where they've been saving over these years, and they've worked really hard to save that, but they don't know what that balance can actually safely produce each month. So most people just don't want a pile of money. I mean, sure, that's nice, but they want a paycheck. They want to know that their bills are covered, that their lifestyle is protected, and that they won't then become a burden later.
26: Yeah, I think that's exactly right. And the fear usually comes from that uncertainty. And when you just don't have a plan, and I always equate this planning to like going on vacation. I mean, if you don't know your route that you're going to take, you may never get there, right? I mean, you're just driving aimlessly. So with a plan, with, you know, as Ashley said, an income plan that protects your income and provides your income that you need, with a tax plan that handles any tax exposures that you have, with your investment plan that addresses the risk level that you need to have during retirement, and then understanding what you're actually spending in retirement, all of this really takes that emotional stress out of it and makes it all much more manageable.
25: So, Ashley, if somebody is concerned, and that's, we know 67% of Americans fear outliving their money, what's the first step?
27: Knowledge is power, right? You've got to find out where you stand. You know, the last thing you want to do is hope you have enough or guess that you have enough. The number of people that come in that when I ask them, okay, what are your monthly expenses? And I kind of get a number back from them. And then I ask follow-up questions, always do. Does that include your taxes? Does that include your insurance? What is this number? And more often than not, people don't have an accurate number of what their monthly expenses are. So you need to find out what that is. And then you need to find out where you stand. So that's one of the things this retirement quiz can help do pretty quickly, pretty easily. So text the word plan, P-L-A-N, to 502-273-1188 and take the retirement quiz. So in just a few minutes, you'll receive that retirement scorecard. And if your score is strong, that's great. That's a great place to start from. But if it's not, then that gives you a place to start. But either way, clarity is better than guessing. So text the word plan to 502-273-1188.
25: You know, Alan, there's no doubt that most people know how to save for retirement, right? You put money in the 401k every month or every paycheck, and you just hope it works out to a degree.
26: Right.
25: But the problem is, and you can go to your 401k website at your place of employment, it'll say, well, you might be able to get this much out of that a month, or maybe you could. I mean, we don't know. It's not like a pension where you know exactly what you're going to get. But very few of us are taught, really, Alan, how to turn savings into income. Why is that transition so difficult from the accumulation to now the deaccumulation? Because now we're needing that money to live on.
26: Yeah, I think that the financial industry's kind of done a poor job over the years of highlighting that part of life. I mean, I think we've talked about this before. Retirement is really not the end of the game. Retirement is really just halftime. We've worked for 25, 30, 40 years at a job, and we've been able to save and accumulate money. And of course, when you're in that accumulation mode, you don't really pay as much attention to the risk because, you know, markets ebbs and flows, and you got your paycheck coming in from work anyway. And you might complain about it when the market's down and you say, oh my gosh, I've lost so much money, but you really haven't because it's all on paper. It's what everybody says and everything. But then once you cross that line into retirement, 60, 65, 70 years old, when you start to say, okay, now I've got this big pile of money. Now I've got this wealth that I've built, whether it's a small pile or a big pile. Now I've got to figure out how to create income. And that's where, again, the financial industry, I think, and we partly as financial advisors have kind of failed the public in some way because we don't spend as much time talking about that. And I mean, here at Mercurial Wealth Advisors, we do, but a lot of financial advisors don't spend a lot of time talking about the income side. And you can go back and even look in recent history. Now, 401k plans are starting to put income type vehicles inside 401ks because they realize that pensions are no longer a thing. We don't have that income coming in guaranteed from our company over the next 15, 20, 25 years for retirement. So that now is becoming more of a desire of those people that are retiring. So are actually acknowledged, I guess, of those people retiring that we do need some kind of guaranteed income. You got your Social Security. You might have a small pension. But now we've got to take this pile of money and maybe create your own pension. A lot has been talked about with insurance companies using their annuities and stuff like that to create that. But everybody's different. You got to create your own plan. And that's what we try to focus on here at Mercurial Wealth Advisors.
25: So, Alan, you think about that big number. 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Maybe, maybe not. At the end of the day, doesn't it start with income?
26: It definitely starts with income. I mean, I've said for years that your lifestyle in retirement lifestyle in general is dictated by the income you receive. Whether you're working and you got a paycheck, you're always trying to get more from your current job, right? You're always trying to get raises or move one job to another to get a higher paycheck or whatever. Same thing in retirement. Your retirement lifestyle is dictated by the income that you receive on a monthly basis. So if you're thinking out there today that, hey, these guys are kind of hitting the nail on the head, I don't really have an income plan, or I don't feel like I have an income plan. One way to find out is you can text the word plan to 502-273-1188. You can take the retirement quiz. In just a few minutes, you're going to know whether there are gaps in your plan or not. Like I said, if you get a high score somewhere around 85, 90%, you're probably good. But if you get a low score or even a moderate score, you probably want to at least have a conversation with one of the retirement coaches here at Mercurial Wealth Advisors just to find out where those gaps exist. So text the word plan to 502-273-1188, receive the link, go through the quiz, and then that'll get you started on your planning process.
25: So again, that's text plan to 502-273-1188. Glad you're with us today for Retirement 360 with Louisville's retirement coaches. 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
25: 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I'm Mark Elliott. Glad you're with us. Again, if you'd like, you have questions, right? Boy, how much money do I really need to be able to retire? Can I retire? Well, when? Do we have enough? Are we going to be okay? Will our money last as long as we need it? 502-273-1188, 502-273-1188. You can always go to the website, louisvillesretirementcoach.com. 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So when you're thinking about having a retirement income plan, Ashley, let's talk about the framework. How should someone think about building retirement income?
27: Great. It's thinking about building in general. You know, a lot of people come and they have this 401k or this IRA that's just kind of sitting there and they don't necessarily understand how to turn that into a paycheck for themselves. So you actually have to be very intentional. You just see that account. It looks like one bucket of money, but we want to try to separate that into different layers. So first, you have to think about the layer that is the income floor. So that is the money that's going to cover those must-have expenses. We're talking house, food, utilities, healthcare, insurance, taxes. Those are the bills that have to be paid no matter what's happening in the market. Then you take another chunk and you say, okay, this second chunk is the flexible income. So that's going to cover more of the fun stuff. That's going to cover the travel, the bucket list items, the hobbies, helping your family, the things that really make retirement enjoyable. And then you've got kind of that third piece, because we know inflation is something that you're going to have to fight. So that's going to be your growth engine. That's the money that's designed to fight inflation over a long period of time, so you can keep covering those other buckets, you know, as your expenses go up, the must-haves expenses go up, as that flexible income goes up, maybe you want to do a little more. You know, you want to make sure you have money growing to help cover those gaps over a long retirement period.
26: Yeah. And I think, Mark, the mistake that most people make, at least the folks that we meet and have the privilege to talk to here at the office, is we just kind of assume that they treat the money all the same. In other words, you've got your 401k. Let's say you worked at a local company here for 15 to 20 years and you got your 401k and you roll that over into an IRA account when you retire. And then now that's your only account. Usually you have more than this, but let's say that's your only account. And then you start to take income off of it as you need it. Maybe you decided, hey, I'm going to buy me a new car when I retire. So boom, there's $50,000 or $60,000 that you take out of your account. And you have to pay taxes on that because it's an IRA or 401k, right? So you have to pay taxes on, so you end up with less. And then you kind of start this spiral where you think at the end of the year, you got this big tax bill because you didn't withhold enough. So a lot of times it just turns into an issue when you don't have a plan. If you just are kind of holding this one account and using it for everything. That's why we talk about having kind of different buckets of money or different accounts that you want to use. And as Ashley said, if you set up a system where you have money coming in every month to handle those basic expenses, those expenses you

0: way it was before. So that's the plan. And when everything's mixed together, it just becomes a lot harder to make good decisions. So we try to simplify it for them.
1: Yeah, and it makes it more stressful too. You know, when you know ahead of time where the money's going to come from, it just makes everything a little bit more relaxed and you can actually enjoy what you're doing.
2: So to do that, though, you need a plan. Income, investment, taxes, healthcare, legacy planning, Social Security, Medicare. There's a lot on your plate as a retiree. Alan, Troy, Ashley, Rose, and the team at Mercurial Wealth Advisors here to help walk you through the Retirement 360 game plan, which includes all those areas that I just mentioned. But it is about you. It's not about the products, right? 401k, IRAs, stocks, bonds, mutual funds, ETFs, life insurance, annuities. It doesn't matter. It's what do you need to put you in a better position. If you'd like to talk with the team, you certainly can. 502-273-1188, 502-273-1188. And if you'd like to do the quiz that they have on the website, just text PLAN to 502-273-1188. It'll kind of give you an idea of where you are. You certainly have that opportunity. And Alan, the challenge is, we've talked about this before, pensions have gone away. Still, there are people that work in the, you know, the federal, the city and all that kind of stuff that have pensions. So there are people that are lucky enough to have them. But if we don't have a pension, is there a way that we can build our own pension?
0: There are. I mean, there are definitely ways that you can do that. So the, you know, pension is simply just lifetime income. So what we're trying to do is we're trying to take a chunk of the money that you saved and create something similar to that to where you get income for the rest of your life. And I mentioned a few minutes ago in annuities. And one of the, that's one of the tools that a lot of advisors are using to help you do that, to help our clients do that, because they do promise and guarantee a lifetime of income, regardless if the account runs out of money or not. In many cases, you're going to get income even if the account goes to zero. So that's what we want to do. We want to take some of the money and create some income and make sure that that income is going to couple with your Social Security. If you do happen to have a pension, maybe that pension and Social Security covers those basic needs, and maybe you don't need to do the supplemental pension income or an annuity of some kind. So I think that's the key, is making sure that you have enough money coming in every month, that you know that you can handle those essential expenses and that you're not going to have to dig into or take a big lump sum out of an account that you really weren't expecting to, and potentially pay more taxes and you know, change your planning and everything.
1: Yeah. And once you have those basics covered, and that's why it's important not to kind of put all of your money into one product or one, you know, annuity or something like that. You just want to cover your basics, because once that's covered, you can often feel more comfortable letting the rest of the portfolio do its job. So that's why we build out, we mentioned the income floor and then the growth money, separating it out where every dollar in your portfolio has its own job, that it's doing its own thing to make your plan work. And when you set it up like that, when it has structure like that, you're less likely to panic every time the market has a bad week, because the market will have good weeks, but the market will have bad weeks. We know it does that. It's going to keep doing that through the rest of our retirement, unfortunately. So we have to have a plan in place that can withstand that. And that's what setting up a structure like this will do.
2: Ashley Rose, you were talking about earlier, when people go into retirement and they don't have a written plan, they're not really sure what they can spend. And then we know the biggest fear people have is outliving their money. So a lot of people are probably underspending what they could actually spend in retirement because they don't have a plan. And then I'm thinking, well, they're not really enjoying retirement as much as they should. I would think that's something when they leave your office at Mercurial Wealth Advisors, they know kind of, all right, here's the maximum we can spend. Here's maybe kind of our ballpark or window of operating expenses kind of a thing. I mean, they know what they can spend and they're going to be okay, don't they?
1: Oh, certainly. Certainly. Having that conversation and laying it all out, putting it together in a plan, then you get to have the really fun conversation of, okay, you have more money that you can decide that you want to spend more money. What do you want to do? Where do you want to go? And that's the really fun part, making sure that you have kind of that extra to talk about to be able to enjoy the retirement, again, that you've worked so hard for. You want to make sure that you have a plan that is realistic, of course. But once it's set in place and it's performing well, there are potentially opportunities to do that. Of course, you know, there's that safety, that guarantee that we want to make and that we want to be careful about making, because you have to have a plan in place. But it does. It opens up a lot more conversations. What I tell people all the time is when you put together a plan, you're giving yourself options. When I talk to somebody and it's potentially they've gone a long time without a plan,

0: could be fewer options for them to do something. But when you put together a plan in place, you're giving yourself those options, and that's a great gift to yourself. So that is exactly what the retirement quiz is designed to start uncovering. So if you need a plan, is your income floor strong enough? That's what these few short questions can start to uncover. Text the word plan to 502-273-1188. Again, the word plan to 502-273-1188. You'll receive the link, you'll answer a few questions, and you'll get that retirement scorecard. Now, if your score is 85 or higher, you might be okay. If it's lower than that, it doesn't mean your plan is broken, but it may mean that something deserves a closer look, and that's what we get to do with you. So text the word plan to 502-273-1188 and just stop guessing.
1: 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I hope we're okay, but we don't really know exactly. This is your opportunity to talk with the team at Mercury Wealth Advisors. Figure out exactly where you are. How much can we spend a month and still be okay? Now you have a little more freedom. 502-273-1188. Retirement 360 with Alan and Ashley Rose continues right after this.
2: I'm Paul Stevens, Director of National Intelligence. Tulsi Gabbard is stepping down.
3: Will leave her post on June 30th to help her husband as he fights an aggressive and rare form of bone cancer.
2: And that is Fox's David Spunt. At least 90 people said to be dead after an explosion at a coal mine in China. Dozens remain trapped. A big explosion and a fire at a shipyard on Friday in New York's Staten Island.
4: While we were conducting these searches, a second explosion occurred. We had firefighters inside conducting searches and on top of the barge and adjacent to the barge. We had several that were injured. We did recover a deceased civilian.
2: FDNY Chief John Esposito, investigators still looking into what caused that blast. 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
1: 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I'm Mark Elliott. Glad you're with us. We talk about a lot of different things on this program, and we always give you the opportunity to call because you might have questions, right? Boy, where's our income going to come from? How much do we need? Are we going to be okay? Then you go into the investing side. Are we taking too much risk, not enough risk? Then you get into taxes. Holy cow, when I get to age 73 or 75, depending on when I was born, I got to do required minimum distributions. All that tax-deferred money, I've now got to start taking it out. How's that going to factor into IRMA, the Medicare premiums? Because if I make too much, my Medicare is going up. And Social Security taxes, all that kind of stuff factors into all that. And RMDs can really throw that in a little bit of skew if you don't have a plan. Then you think of healthcare, long-term care. Do we need it? Hopefully we don't, but we might. How do we plan for that? And then, of course, legacy planning. How do we leave things at the end of the day? Well, that basically is the Retirement 360 game plan. 502-273-1188 if you'd like to sit down with the team and talk about your situation to figure this out. But Alan, that Retirement 360 game plan is income, investment, taxes, healthcare, legacy planning. And I think most people probably come in thinking about their investments, right? I've got a 401k, I've got an IRA, I've got a little rental income. They kind of focus on the investing side when really it should start with the income side. But the investing strategies, and then, of course, taxes and healthcare and legacy planning are all a part of that Retirement 360 game plan. What do most people focus on when they come in? And then are they focusing on the right things in your mind?
2: Well, I think you hit the nail on the head. I think most folks, when they first come in, they're expecting to have a conversation about their investments. They're expecting to talk about, you know, the risks they're taking or the performance that they're getting on their investments and things like that. And we really change that conversation right from the start. I mean, we start talking about, what do you want to do in retirement? What's your retirement look like? If you had a magic wand and you could wave it, what would you be doing every day of the week in retirement? Are you a golfer? Are you going to go play golf every day? Or are you somebody that's rather sit at home and garden and do some things at home? Are you a traveler? Do you travel to exotic places or maybe just travel around the U.S.? Maybe you haven't been able to do that yet. I mean, we've talked about it here on the show. Leanne and I have taken our boat life that we've had for the last 20 years, and now we're kind of taking that on the road because we bought an RV and we're traveling and doing some things like that. So everybody's got a little bit different dream. And once we get them talking about their dream, then we can kind of connect the dots and come back and say, all right, based on that type of lifestyle over the next 10 years, you're going to probably need an extra number of dollars per year, whatever that is. Maybe it's extra $10,000 a year. Maybe it's an extra $50,000 a year. Whatever that number is, you're going to need that to flow into your income. But remember, you still got to pay all of those expenses that you have to pay every month. You're still going to buy groceries. You're still going to pay taxes. You're still going to have insurance premiums. All of that stuff still has to be covered. So as we've kind of carried that conversation through, we spend the first 45 minutes to an hour of that first meeting, we call it a discovery meeting, really discovering what you want to do, what your ideal retirement looks like. Once we draw that picture and you're really the artist here, you get to draw your own picture, then we start to say, okay, well, if that's going to happen, then we got to do this first. Or if that's the way it's going to go, this has to change or has to fit that mode. So I know it's a long answer to your question, but that's really the starting gate of the planning process, is really trying to figure out where you want to go. Once we know that, it's a lot easier to help build that plan.
1: And if you'd like to talk with the team about that, to try to figure out where you are on that road to retirement, can I retire? Well, when? Do we have enough? Are we going to be okay? It's 502-273-1188, 502-273-1188. If you'd like to do the retirement quiz that they've got available for you, text the word plan to 502-273-1188. 5-6 questions, gives you a score. And if you have 85 or above, you're probably okay. But you still might want to come in and let's make sure. And if you score lower than that, it's not the end of the world. To have a conversation with the team so you can kind of figure it out a little bit more in depth. 502-273-1188. So, Ashley, I'm not surprised that people come in focusing on their 401k and IRA world first. But, boy, one of the areas, because we know we all like it when the markets go up. We don't have to worry about a lot of things. Market goes down, and if we're pulling from those money, it can be a certainly can be a problem, the old sequence of returns risk. But at the end of the day, if we save money in the tax world, that could almost be more beneficial to us than a market uptick, couldn't it?
3: Well, of course, keeping more money does take a lot of pressure off of what's happening in the markets. The more money you can keep in your pocket, the better. You know, and to build off what Alan was saying, you know, that's why we spend so much time talking about what you're trying to accomplish. Because we don't know what map to use if we don't know what city we're headed to, right? So yes, we can talk about investment strategy, we can talk about tax strategy, but if we don't know what the point is, if we don't know what you're trying to accomplish, then we don't know which strategy makes the most sense. Because there are going to be tax strategies that could save you a lot of money now, this year, next year, the following year, but there could be other strategies that save you more money in the long term, over the next 10, 20 years. So we really have to think about what is most important in your plan. And it's also ongoing. We don't just set up a plan and say, okay, this is going to be your tax plan for the next 20 years. We're done. I'll see you in 20 years. It is ongoing. You have to refresh that plan because regulations are constantly changing. The markets are constantly changing, and we have to stay on top of it if the plan is going to be successful in the long run.
1: So if you'd like to talk with the team at Mercury Wealth Advisors about any or all of this, 502-273-1188, 502-273-1188. And Alan, you think about it. When you put these retirement 360 game plans together for your clients, there are two big unknowns. One is longevity, how long we're going to be here. If somebody came in and said, look, Alan, looks like 77 is about where I'm going to get, and that's it. I need everything to stop by then. But that's not how we do it because we don't know our end date. But if you knew when we're going to expire, you'd be easier to plan. And the other thing is healthcare, which is a part of the Retirement 360 game plan. Healthcare, long-term care. Those two, longevity and healthcare, are the two biggest unknowns when you're creating this plan. How do you combat the unknown when it comes to healthcare and long-term care? May not need it, might need it.
2: Mm-hmm. Yeah, I mean, it's really starts by just having a conversation, and we really try to focus on your family history. And are mom and dad still with you? Are they in their 90s and you're 60 or 65, or are they already gone? And, you know, so we start to have that conversation. But then again, some people that say, well, mom passed away at 70 years old, but I still feel like I need to have some kind of protection. And that's not a bad thing. I think you have to kind of scratch that itch, so to speak. If you're concerned about that, then you want to at least address it and look at it. Now, everybody knows or should know that long-term care, especially in other states outside of Kentucky, but in Kentucky, it's pretty expensive. I mean, we've got clients that are currently paying $10,000 a month or more to be in a facility where somebody's helping them take care of themselves. So you can see if you're paying that kind of money out every month, that can whittle away at your savings pretty quickly.
1: Ashley Rose, the fifth leg of that Retirement 360 game plan, income, investment, taxes, healthcare, is legacy planning. Everybody probably has a different plan for that. Some want to bounce their last check. Some can't wait to give money back to their kids or what have you, or their favorite charity. How do you handle the legacy planning part? Because you're not an estate planning attorney, but you can certainly talk them through that situation and their decisions, I suppose.
3: You want to make sure, you know, we were talking about taxes earlier. The taxes that you're paying aren't just the taxes that you are paying. If you've got a large tax deferred account, that's something that's going to either you're going to pay the taxes on it, or that's something that you're going to leave to your kids to pay the taxes on. So all of this planning, you know, we say before, it all impacts one another. This piece will hit this piece, will hit this piece. And that's the same with the legacy plan. You want to make sure that that's solid, because when you leave something, your intention is to leave something to your heirs. You don't want to necessarily leave a big chunk of that to the government if you can help it. We all want to pay our fair share, of course, but there's planning that can be done ahead of time that will make sure that the money's going where you ultimately want it to go. And it's important to have those documents in place ahead of time. The last thing that your family wants to do is scramble at the last minute trying to get documents in place that should have been in place, frankly, a while ago. When we get to the point that we need those documents, it's likely already a stressful situation. So if you can get all of that set up ahead of time, what a wonderful gift to yourself and to your family.
2: An attorney that we used for a number of years who's since passed used to always say that he said it's either your plan or the government's plan. And you don't want to leave it to the government. One of the things, and you said it at the start of that question, was we're not estate planning attorneys, and we're not. But we do have some tools that can help you to at least get a start on that. And then we obviously have strategic partners that are estate planning attorneys that you can visit and have all your documents prepared. But that's the key is when you start talking about the Retirement 360 game plan, it's all of those areas combined together to work in the best way that they can. And you know, our goal is to provide you income throughout your retirement, to provide a tax plan during your retirement so you pay the least amount of taxes, to have the least amount of risk that you can have, and also to have a legacy that you can leave to your family in the most tax efficient way possible. So to do all that, folks, to get started, you can text the word plan to 502-273-1188. You'll receive a link, answer a few short questions, and you'll get your retirement scorecard. If your score is 85 or higher, you may be okay. And if it's lower than that, it doesn't mean that your plan's broken, but it may need to be looked at and may deserve a closer look. So text the word plan to 502-273-1188 and just kind of get that thing started, and that way you can stop guessing on your planning.
1: So we're headed to our final segment of today's Retirement 360 with Louisville's retirement coaches. Alan and Ashley Rose are going to answer your questions in our final segment. Stay with us. We're back right after this.
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1: 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Would you like to attend? 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There's a lot of information on the website as well on Alan, Troy, and Ashley Rose and the team. 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All right, we're going to finish today with a little mailbag segment. Always kind of fun. Questions are all over the place. No one topic. And Alan and Ashley Rose are not going to have all the information they would need. That's why I always think it's important to call and talk to them. 502-273-1188. There's no cost to do so. But that way, they can ask you follow-up questions. You can ask them follow-up questions. We dig a little deeper and get the answer. But that being said, Alan and Ashley Rose are going to do their best to answer your questions. So, Alan, you're up first. The first question comes from Mark in Okolona. My company is offering an early retirement package. It looks generous, but I'd be retiring 5 years sooner than planned. How do I know if it's a golden ticket or it's a big trap?
2: That's a good question, Mark, and I appreciate you sending that in. I guess the first thing I would say is that you want to really stress test it and find out if the package is what you hope it is. And, you know, it may look good on paper, but the real question is whether it creates enough income for the rest of your life. And if you're retiring 5 years earlier than you planned, guess what? You're adding 5 years of income that you have to provide that you really hadn't planned on before. So make sure that that's going to work in there too. What's going to happen after you receive the package? Are you going to get income as part of that for a period of time, or are you going to, is it just a lump sum that they're going to give you? So all of this is stuff that we would just really have a conversation about and really try to help you ask questions that you may not have thought of. What's the tax consequences of receiving this package? What happens to your Social Security if you turn it on early? And what happens to your spouse if something happens to you if you've turned on your Social Security early? Does it change your tax brackets? How does that work? All of this is things that we want to explore with you and try to help you answer those questions. But as Mark said, we don't know all the ins and outs of your retirement plan yet. So I'd encourage you to call us. Give us a call at 502-273-1188. You can have a 15-minute coaching call just to kind of talk through some questions first. And then you can actually come in and go through the planning process. The Retirement 360 game plan will touch on all of those areas that we just kind of highlighted and help you decide, hey, do I really want to take this or not? The big question is, how much time do you have to decide and how quick can you get these answers put together for you? So I encourage you not to wait. Either meet with your advisor or call us if you don't have one, and we'd be happy to help you work through the questions.
1: Alan, I would think a big part of that for Mark is, if let's say his goal is retiring at 65, now his pension, the ability to take that, the retirement package, is at 60. Now you got 5 years before Medicare. So that's another factor you'd have to factor in.
2: Yeah, absolutely. Yeah, and all that's going to be looked at. I mean, we're going to look at your, you know, does your health care carry forward with part of this package? So all of that's got to be stuff that is looked at and really decided on how to handle it. If, in most cases, if you're taking one of those packages, you might not have that health care package as part of it. So you'd have to carry that forward for yourself for 5 years. So again, extra expense. So we just have to make sure it's enough.
1: Yep. So Mark, again, talk with the team, 502-273-1188. All right, Ashley Rose, you get the question from Jenny from St. Matthews. My husband and I just sold our business. It's the first time we've had this level of wealth. What's the first thing we should do? Buy a new car, take a big trip? Should we blow most of it? What should we do? Ashley Rose, I added that in there just so you know. Jenny's smarter than that.
3: Well, it's exciting. Congratulations, Jenny. That's not an easy thing to do, to sell a business. So congratulations. The first thing really is to pause. Take a minute before making any big decisions. Well, oftentimes, this kind of new wealth can create a lot of pressure. You know, people want to invest it or gift it or spend it or just protect it all at once. And the first step is to just take a minute and get organized. You know, we talked about organizing plans in general, and this is no different. You want to organize the money into those buckets. What are your short-term needs? What are your tax planning? What's your income planning, estate planning, or that long-term growth? So this aspect of life is very different. When you're working for yourself and you're working for your own business for most of your life, retirement can feel a little bit different than what you may see your friends doing. So now you've got this responsibility for yourself. You've got this business that you used to rely on that's no longer part of the picture. You want to get organized. And again, you want to organize that money in such a way that it supports you and the rest of your life. And before making any major tax or legal decisions that could lock you in, you want to make sure you get the right professionals involved to make sure that this level of wealth is taken care of.
1: So Jenny, if you'd like,
3: congratulations.
1: Yeah, that's awesome. So, you know, as you said, first time you've had this level of wealth, you want to be smart about it. So if you have questions, you want to sit down with the team at Mercurial Wealth Advisors, Jenny, just give them a call. There's no cost, no obligation, no pressure whatsoever. 502-273-1188, 502-273-1188. All right, Alan, your question comes from John in Louisville. I retired last year and my wife is still working. Should we file taxes separately now that I'm retired and she's working?
2: Oh, that's a good question, John. So I guess the first thing I would say is that we're not CPAs and we're not tax professionals. So this is a question that we are going to probably rely on your tax professional to help you answer. But in general, filing separately can create some trade-offs. You know, sometimes it helps to lower the taxes, but it a lot of times will create other issues. The bigger point is when you retire, what changes your tax picture? I mean, are you going to start taking IRA withdrawals? Are you going to do Roth conversions? Are you going to go ahead and turn on Social Security? How's your Medicare premiums look after you start, you know, maybe doing some of those things? So all of this is a question that we would want to look at. My personal experience and experience with clients over the years is that it's usually not advised to change your tax status at that point and start filing separately, because you might miss some deductions or things that you would normally get as a filer filing jointly. But again, that's going to be a tax question for your CPA. I think all of these go back to the same thing that we've been talking about throughout the show today, is really the planning aspect of it and making sure that you, that it's going to coordinate with your plan. If that's turns out to be the best way to reduce taxes, the thing I would make sure you look at is that it may only be a short-term tax reduction, and it may turn into a longer-term problem later on. So we want to look at all of that and make sure that you're not trying to, you know, just appease something right now and then trading it off for something later that you're going to regret. So again, I think that would be the thing I would do, is just make sure that we're all on the same page with your tax professional, and that if it's to your advantage to do it, then we obviously would say yes, but we want to look through the whole plan first.
1: Yeah, that's a big one there, to file your taxes separately. Sometimes it makes sense, as Alan said, a lot of times it doesn't. So that's why you talk to somebody that actually understands this world, so you make the right decision for you and your wife. It's 502-273-1188, John, to talk with the team at Mercurial Wealth Advisors. And any of you, if you have that kind of a question, or any question all relating to retirement, 502-273-1188. All right, Ashley Rose, the final question goes to you. Roberta in Middletown. We have one responsible son and one who is not good with money. Can we leave them equal amounts but protect one child from blowing through it all so quickly that we think he might do it?
3: Well, unfortunately, you see this a little bit more than we like to. But short answer, yes, that is where estate planning can help. When you set up estate planning properly, you can set up documents like a trust that may allow money to be distributed over time instead of just all at once. And it can be set up for your different beneficiaries. But it's important to keep in mind, the goal is not to punish one child because maybe they're not good with money. Some, you know, some people aren't. The goal is to protect them, to make sure that they've got something that's supporting them when they need it, rather than just letting them go and spend it all on day one. But it's important that it's handled with an estate attorney, because the wording, the trustee selection, and that distribution, the rules, they all matter. So it's very important that you have the wording exactly right. So that's where it's important to involve professionals when you're talking about something like that.
1: Ashley Rose, is that an opportunity maybe to have a conversation with the two sons to maybe say, here's what we're thinking, or maybe with that son that you don't think is good with money, to maybe do that one-on-one to say, look, here's what we're doing. Here's why we're doing it. It's going to work out for you though, but hear us out.
3: Yes. And I know these conversations can sometimes be uncomfortable, but the more conversations that we can have while you're still with us, the better. The last thing that we want to do is surprise folks afterwards, because it can create a lot of issues. So I encourage everybody, you don't have to, but I encourage everybody to have a conversation with the people that you've named in your will, have a conversation with the person that you've tasked to be the trustee or the executor, especially those roles, because those roles can be a lot of work. You want to make sure that they're on board and that they know full well what your intentions are.
1: So Alan, for someone listening today, or even some of the folks that obviously had questions that we just ran through today, and maybe they're not really sure whether they're on track, what's your advice? What should they do?
2: Yeah, again, we go back to starting the process. And I think it was Mark Twain that said every journey starts with a first step. And the first step is really text the word plan to 502-273-1188. You're going to get a link that's going to allow you to go into a short retirement quiz. It's going to be 5 or 6 questions. And it's designed to help you uncover potential gaps in your plan. So you're going to answer these questions. Obviously, it's not going to get all your information, but it's going to answer those questions. And you're going to get a score right after you submit it. You're going to get a score. Maybe it's going to be a high score, maybe somewhere around 85 or 90% or whatever. And if you're above that, then you're probably okay. You may still have some questions. And if you do, then we can still talk to you about it. But if you're below that, you probably want to review that with a retirement coach and going through those questions and then our retirement coach is asking you some other questions is probably going to help you to identify some gaps in your plan. And if that's the case, you're going to want to address those. So again, text the word plan to 502-273-1188, get your link, go through the retirement quiz, and then that'll start your journey on your retirement plan.
3: Yeah, the point is simple. Stop guessing. You might be in better shape than you think, or there might be a few gaps that need attention, and it's better to catch them now than later.
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0: 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This is The Ramsey Show. I'm Jade Warshaw. Next to me, George Camel, taking your calls really for the next 3 hours. 888-825-5225 is what will get you on the line. And we hope that you do choose to call in because we'd love to hear from you. All right, George, you ready to do this?
1: Game on.
0: James is in Riverside, California. James, you are on the line. How can we help today?
2: Hello, I was calling in. I watch you guys' show a lot. I watch George's YouTube channel. I'm just trying to figure out what's the best way to pay off payday loans.
0: Ooh.
2: I have 10 altogether.
0: Ooh. That's a monster. My goodness.
2: Yeah, I've seen someone call in about them, but never this many.
0: Wow. How did you get in a situation where you were needing to go to these places 10 different times?
2: I had some car troubles a little over 2 years ago, and I needed to pay rent. So there was one down the street from me. So I seen it and I walked in there and to try to get a loan, and they gave me that.
0: Man.
2: And then it spiraled into getting behind again. So I ended up getting another one, and then another one.
0: So,
2: but altogether, it's four payday loans where I walk into a store and do it. And then I got stuck with the ones on the apps on the phone. So I got six of those.
3: Have you deleted these apps? Like, I know you're still paying on them, but I'm scared you're going to go get an 11th one.
2: That's right. Yeah, no, I got, me too. I got all the ones I could possibly get.
0: So for listeners listening, we hate payday loans because, number one, most people, they're borrowing somewhere from $100 to $1,000, right? These are small loans, but they're usually due in a very short period of time. Sometimes they're due in 2 weeks. Sometimes they're due in 4 weeks. But the main kicker...
3: By the next payday.
0: Yeah.
3: That's where you get the name.
0: The main kicker is, guys, the interest rate, the APR on these is anywhere between 300 and 600% many times.
3: But so they don't know that because it's just a fee. Oh, it's a $45 fee to get this small loan. And when you actually factor in what that's costing you...
0: Yeah.
3: No one can get out because the loan grows.
0: It just grows.
3: And by the next payday, you don't have enough to cover it, so you go take out another one.
0: Right.
3: It's just whack-a-mole. So, and so that's where James has found himself.
0: You borrow $500, you add the $75 fee, and now you owe $575. Like, that's bananas. So, James, how much do yours total? Do you fall in line with this, or tell me what yours are?
2: You want me to break them down?
0: I'd love that.
2: The four that I go to in store, they let you borrow a maximum $255, but I have to pay them back $300. So every 2 weeks, I got to pay that. So that's about $190 every 2 weeks. So almost $400 just on those two a month.
0: Wow.
2: And then the phone ones, let me see, I got it written down. The phone ones are just different numbers. The smallest one is $100, and I pay $5 in interest for that every 2 weeks.
0: Mm-hmm.
2: And then the next one is $300, and I pay $13 in interest. So, next one is $350, and I pay $10.50 in interest. Mm-hmm. The next one is $240, and I pay $35 in interest. And then the next one is $250, and I pay $19 in interest.
0: Oh, my goodness. That is...
3: So what's the total balances of all these 10 payday loans?
2: If I would pay them all off today?
3: Yeah.
2: The four are $1,200, and then the other are $1,350. So...
3: Okay. About $2,500 would clear these.
2: Yeah, it's about $2,500.
3: And do you have any money in the bank right now?
2: I don't. I tried to, like, listen to your guys' steps, like, save up $1,000. I tried that twice. I think this is such high interest, I should pay these off. But, like, I saved up $1,000 twice and ended up emergency come up, so I would use that.
0: I think, James, that the baby step is not the issue. I think it's your income that's the issue because, obviously, not having the money for car repairs, whatever's going on with the vehicle is what caused you to get into this mess in the first place. And that's also the thing that's holding you back from getting the $1,000 saved and being able to hold on to it. So I'm hearing two issues. I'm hearing a cash flow issue, so an income issue, and I'm also hearing a lack of financial planning issue, which sounds like a budgeting issue. So let's talk about those two things. Do you have a budget? And also, I want to know how much are you bringing in every month as income?
2: I make about a little over 4,000 a month.
0: And is it just you?
2: I have a girlfriend also and two kids.
0: Okay. Girlfriend and two kids. And you guys are all living together? It's one household?
2: Yeah, apartment.
0: Okay. Is she contributing financially or no?
2: Yeah, she goes, she basically covers all the lights, gas, food, and she goes half with the rent with me.
0: So why is
2: then
0: that,
2: I cover.
0: Why is there a huge issue? Because if I'm hearing somebody who is in a shared financial situation, you've got $4,000 a month, you're splitting rent, she's covering all the basic utilities, where's your money going? Tell us more. Tell us about all your other debt.
2: I just have one credit card I pay every month. I have storage, phone bill. Then another big problem I was going to bring up next is I have a car loan that I'm underwater in.
0: How much?
2: And I'm also behind on.
3: Do you still own that car?
2: Yeah, I still have it. I'm about $12,000 underwater.
0: What's it worth?
2: It's worth about $8,000.
0: Okay, so you owe
3: 10
0: and a half, 20?
2: Yeah, I owe about 19.
3: And what's the payment on that?
2: Payment's 530.
0: Yeah, that's messing with you.
2: Yeah,
0: I
2: just realized just about a month ago, that's why I gave you guys a call, so that I was behind a lot, and I didn't know that it's like a big fee of interest when you're late also on top of the other interest. So it was basically like a little over $150 in late fees every month occurring.
0: Mm-hmm, mm-hmm. What about your rent? What are you guys paying in rent? Because still, I'm wondering where this money is going.
2: It's $1,800.
0: That's your half? Or that's the full amount?
2: That's the full rent.
0: Okay, so yeah, we've definitely got to find out where your money's being spent. So second question, do you have a budget? I'm guessing no.
2: I tried the budget with the app, but it's just so confusing with all these other fees and other stuff.
0: Okay, so what I want you to do, I want you to give it another shot because I think you just need a little help tweaking it. When it comes to the fees and everything, just plug in the minimum payments. That's all you need to do. There's a section, you list all of them out. It'll ask you what the minimum payment is that you pay. Just fill that in. And then from there, we can figure out how much margin you actually have, because I think that you have more than you think you have. And then we can see a full number, because the way we want you to tackle this is with the debt snowball, which means you're only paying minimum payments on everything. And then smallest to largest, we're taking the very smallest debt and all of our extra money goes on the smallest debt. So therefore, while it's going to feel like the others are struggling, because they are, and you're going to feel it because these are payday loans, you're just going to see the balance go up temporarily. But you're going to feel great when you knock these payday loans down from 10 to 9 and from 9 to 8. And you're just going to have some stupid tax that you're going to feel in way of interest.
3: But the key here, James, is you need to throw more money at it than the balance is accruing, which means you need to get aggressive. That next paycheck needs to go mostly towards these debts. So you can stop playing the shell game and whack-a-mole. That's the only way out, is you got to be more aggressive than they are. And then never touch this hot stove again.
0: That's
3: delete
0: right.
3: These apps. Never walk into one of those stores. You drive by and say, that's a past version of James. Never again.
0: And you're probably going to need to pick up a couple of side hustles. You're going to have to work extra to get this done quickly.
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1: 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I don't know if you've ever heard about this, but, you know, every color laser printer, it has secret dots that will tie it back to that particular printer. You see, hidden on every page are these tiny yellow dots, and it's invisible to the naked eye. But you hold a blue LED flashlight over any printout in a dim room, and this grid will appear. Now, those dots encode the printer's serial number, the date, the exact time that you printed, down to the minute. Now, the Secret Service actually asked manufacturers to build this in during the 80s to catch counterfeiters. And it worked. It helped catch an NSA contractor who actually leaked a classified document. So you might be wondering, well, wow, this is really frightening. What can I do about it? Inkjet printers, they don't have those type of dots. And if you're wondering if your particular make and model of a printer is doing this, go to EFF.org. That's the Electronic Frontier Foundation. They have a whole way that you can search a database over at EFF.org. Dennis in Louisville, Kentucky, welcome aboard. Hi there, Dennis.
16: You know, it is an honor to be in the presence of a goddess. your highness, your goddess.
1: Thank you. I mean,
16: you're quite welcome.
1: Okay, would everybody here in the studio please note the way that Dennis has addressed me? And I would appreciate this from now on. Could you imagine? You know, can I tell you a quick story, Dennis?
16: Sure.
1: Is that when I was on the air, first getting started, my husband, Barry, he was the one who came up with that. And he came into the studio and he's like, when you come back from the break, I want you to call yourself the digital goddess. I said, I can't do that. That's so pompous. That's so horrible. And he's like, just try it. And so I was like, all right, I'm the digital goddess. And then he came in the next break. He said, you have to say it like you mean it or don't say it at all. And then I was so mad at him. I came back and went, I'm the digital goddess. So anyway.
16: Well, sound like you're fulfilling the prophecy, Kim.
1: Thank you. So what's going on with you?
16: All right. Well, I feel like I've turned into a commando groupie. Your email is the first thing I read every morning with coffee. And I'm always looking for, you know, a little tech trinket, you know, that you mm-hmm. have that I can use. And I actually have created a file when there's something I can use or think I need to use. I'll copy it and paste it in my note folder on my phone.
1: Oh, nice.
16: And I think last thing, time I checked, I had like 260, and I've also got like 30 or 40 of your corny jokes.
1: Okay, good.
16: Every once in a while, I can use one of those. But the thing I wanted to relate to you, about a year and a half or so ago, a friend of mine had a stroke, and he ended up coming to live with me. And, you know, long story short, I became his power of attorney just to do things that he couldn't do. Then he moved back to Mexico. Well, before he left, we went to one of the major tax preparation services here in town and to do his taxes. Mm-hmm. Well, you know, they just gave us a folder and we put it up on the shelf. When I went in to took it to my CPA this year, he opened it up. And all that was in there was little advertisements. Well, look what we can do for you next year.
1: Oh.
16: You know, no prior year tax return or anything.
1: That's weird.
16: So we tried to, this is like on a Monday.
1: Okay.
16: And we tried to call them. Nobody answered the phone. We tried to get on the website and, you know, couldn't do anything. And the 1-800 number kept routing me back to the offices around me that wouldn't answer their phone. You had a little tip So you put on there, if you're having trouble getting hold of the company, just go on their webpage and leave a comment. So I went on their Facebook page and I left a little snarky comment, okay, you know, about this is a lovely way to do business. And it wasn't 60 seconds that they responded to me.
1: Nice.
16: Now, I don't know if it's AI. I don't know if you can teach AI, you know, empathy or not, but it's very understanding.
1: Yes. You know what, Dennis, you can. And they're using
16: this. Can you? Well,
1: yes.
16: If they did it well. Because they gave me another phone number to call. You know, they apologized and they said, we want to tell them when they answer it, you want to escalate it up to a higher level. And probably within 45 minutes, I had what I needed to have, you know, just the adjusted gross income that I've been fighting all week and just blowing their phone up to no avail. So I can't tell you what a relief that was, you know, that's a little, another one of your little tech trinkets that I was able to use. And, you know, you're awesome and I appreciate it.
1: Oh, you're so sweet, Dennis. Thanks for taking time to tell the story. Because, you know, so often we get so frustrated by AI or war companies and they just don't want to do what they want to do. And if you're ever wondering, like, how to get around an AI chatbot with a company that you may be in a dispute with, one of the secret phrases that you can say is not, you know, human or representative. Sometimes those work. But you want to say, I'm returning your call. And then the chatbot will be like, what? I never heard that before. Or I want to cancel. Ooh, yes, yes. Cancel is always a bad thing because, you know, it's always easier and it's cheaper to keep a current customer than go find a new one. Dennis, I'm so glad that tip worked out for you. Let's change gears just a little bit. You know that glow that you see on people who just seem to radiate health? 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
1: My gosh. How long has it been since you actually looked at a PowerPoint presentation? I had somebody send me one the other day, and I was like, oh, God, it still looks like it's 2003 on a Dell. Here in the digital age and in the AI age is that we always pick a tool of the week, and this week it's Gamma. It's G-A-M-M-A. 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It will build the slides, pick the layout, add images. You're not going to be fighting a whole bunch of fonts, no text box that teleports into the next universe, and you're like, where is that thing? I don't know where I'm supposed to be typing. Again, it's called Gamma. It's free. For 10 slides. You might need more if you want to pay for it. 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Hey, sit right back and stay right where you are. We have more of the show coming
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1: 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It's Americans' distrust and fear of it, and it's showing up in the most unexpected places, like last Friday, when Eric Schmidt, Google's former CEO, was delivering a commencement address at the University of Arizona. It was met with a large chorus of boos as he talked about AI's transformation of the world that's happening faster than anyone realizes. Data center construction is being blocked left and right. One town in Missouri voted out of office all four council members who supported a data center. And don't forget the Molotov cocktail thrown at the home of the founder of ChatGPT. Americans are being told that AI will make their lives better. So far, most just aren't buying it. And if this hits home and you are afraid of AI, make sure that you do sign up for my free newsletter. 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
19: Good afternoon, everyone. Welcome once again to Louisville Bats Baseball. Thanks so much for being with us on this, well, overcast. Well, there's a little blue sky peeking through right now. Day is Saturday afternoon here in Columbus from Huntington Park in downtown Columbus, Ohio. Games 4 and 5 of a six-game series between the Bats and the Columbus Clippers. Carl Plant in the studio. I'm Nick Curran in the GE Appliances press box. The Bats and Clippers rained out here yesterday. It was an all-day rain, and the decision made yesterday afternoon, a little before 5 o'clock, to rain out the game, and thus both teams playing in their third doubleheader of the year today. When these teams were last in action, it was Thursday afternoon. The Bats got a 4-2 win, scored one in the second. Columbus evened it with a fourth-inning run, but a three-run Edwin Arroyo homer in the fifth proved to be the difference as the Bats went on to the 4-2 victory. So the Bats enter play today 27-21 overall. They are fourth overall in the IL, third in the West Division, 2.5 games behind first-place Memphis. Meanwhile, the Clippers 25-23. The loss Thursday ended a four-game winning streak for them. They enter play in this doubleheader, ninth in the IL overall, 4.5 games behind the first-place Redbirds. Pitching matchup for Game 1 of the Twin Bill will feature the left-hander Brandon Liebrand on the mound for the Bats. He's 1-2 at 9 starts with a 4.87 ERA. It'll be the right-hander Pedro Avila on the mound for the Clippers. He's 1-4 at 8 starts with a 7.52 ERA. Bats in the Clip Show, hoping to avoid some pop-ups, showers, and storms this afternoon. 14 innings of fun, a doubleheader from the Arena District in Columbus. 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
19: 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Transactions involving the Bats and Reds. First, going back to yesterday, the Reds activated off their injured list third baseman Eugenio Suarez. With that move, third baseman Key Brian Hayes placed on the Reds injured list with a lumbar bulging disc. That was retro to Thursday, so Hayes to the IL. Then today, the Reds appointed as the 27th man for their doubleheader against the Cardinals. Right-hander Chase Petty, he's expected to start game two. Some late-breaking moves as well. The Reds have returned from a rehab assignment and activated from the 15-day injured list right-hander Caleb Ferguson. When he pitches, he will make his Reds debut. The Reds also recalled from this Bats team right-hander Zach Maxwell. With those moves, the Reds option to this Bats team, right-handers Jose Franco and Connor Phillips. As for the Reds, doubleheader for them, a day-night doubleheader in Cincinnati. Game one went the way of the Cardinals, 8-1 the final score. Chris Paddock took the loss. Andre Pallante the win for St. Louis. Game two coming up at 7:15 tonight. As mentioned, it will be Chase Petty on the mound for the Reds. Kyle Leahy to pitch for the Cardinals, 7:15. Cardinals and Reds game two of that split doubleheader in in Cincinnati. There's your news and notes. When we come back on our Big O Tires pregame show, we'll check the IL standings here on Talk Radio 1080.
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19: Back on our Big O Tires pregame show, check of the IL standings. Here's a look at the full league, at least the top of it. Memphis on top at 30-19. That's a game clear of Nashville and Rochester. The Sounds finally had their 9-game winning streak come to an end. They're 29-20 along with the Red Wings. Rochester's won 7 in a row. The Bats are 2.5 out at 27-21. Gwinnett 3 back, 27-22, along with Jacksonville. Syracuse 26-22, Scranton Wilkes-Barre 25-22. These Clippers, along with St. Paul, are 25-23. Charlotte is 25-24. That's everyone over 500 entering play around the league on this Saturday. We'll break on our Big O Tires pregame show. When we come back, it is Saturday, and that means we hear from Bats manager Pat Kelly. 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
0: Back in Columbus, Bats and the Clippers, doubleheader today. It's Saturday. We're joined by Bats manager Pat Kelly and PK, first of all. Go back to a couple of days ago before the rain out the game here on Thursday. Darren McCacken, really nice start. And we've had some low-scoring games in this series so far. That's not necessarily the norm here, but he pitched really well. And it was a low-scoring win, which is nice to see.
1: Exactly. I thought probably Darren's best game of the year. Had everything working, did a nice job of changing speeds, good utilization of his two-seam fastball, and really had their hitters off balance.
0: What sorts of challenges does a week like this present? There's been rain in the forecast. It's kind of like, all right, are we playing? Are we not playing? Yesterday, obviously got the rain out. The Reds got rained out as well. So Chase Petty going up there, taking a guy who was supposed to clearly start here today. How challenging are weeks like this where it's just kind of in flux and everyone's just waiting and seeing?
1: Yeah, I think that it's very, very challenging. But that's what AAA is anyway. And then you add weather to it, and it just makes it more complex. But, you know, we're fortunate we've got a large bullpen. So we've got arms out there that we can utilize, and actually gives us an opportunity to stretch some of those guys out. So looking forward to that. Looking at the weather, looks like could be the same thing next week in Louisville. So, you know, I think weather plays on you mentally more than anything. You know, it's like the first one you're like, oh, bang it, let's not play. And then after the second or third one, you're like, this is ridiculous. So I think mentally you got to just try to keep the players in tune and ready to play.
0: I don't know what your forecast you've been looking at. I've seen 70 and sunny all week next week, so we'll bank on that. This ballpark, speaking of mentally, and we've talked about this before, but this can be kind of a challenge for both sides, right? Like pitchers, obviously, it has a reputation of being one that's tough to pitch in. For hitters, does it sometimes get in their heads too about like, oh, short porch and right, want to try to take it out there or whatever the case may be?
1: I definitely agree. I think pitchers sometimes, you probably see more walks in this ballpark because they're careful with hitters. But from the offensive standpoint, you really got to take the home run out of it. If you hit it good, you're going to hit a home run here. But if you try to hit home runs every time, you know, obviously pitchers pitch to center field because that's the longest distance in this park. So you just got to take your normal swings, hit your line drives. And if you get one elevated, you got a chance to get out of the park. But I do think hitters try to lift the ball here, and it plays into the pitcher's hand.
0: Davis Daniel, we saw kind of a weird thing here earlier in the week, and it was good to see him back up and moving around a little bit. Obviously went on the injured list. Any sort of update on how he's doing?
1: Well, we got him out of the boot today, so you know, that's a great sign. It's still a lot of bruising there, a lot of swelling. So we'll just play it very closely with him, especially with being his landing leg. He got to be really careful so he doesn't hurt his arm. And you know, as valuable as he's been for us, we got to have him for the whole season. And so we'll be very careful. That was one of the reasons for putting him on the IL, is just not putting any pressure on him to come back quickly.
0: Yeah, certainly hope that's the case. Last one for you. The rain out yesterday. How disappointed were you that they had to rain out WWE night here? I feel like that was a night right up your alley, and we didn't get to experience it.
1: Yeah, very, very disappointed. You know, that's one of my favorite nights every year. You know, I go back to, the Randy Poffo days. You know, when he was wrestling he was actually a Red before he was wrestling. So, you know, we got him and Hulk Hogan and that group. And, you know, then I go back to my childhood watching, you know, wrestling from the L.A. So, you know, that and roller derby. So, you know, those are probably the two best sports ever made.
0: They're up there, certainly. was disappointing last night. PK, appreciate the time as always. Good luck this weekend. We'll see you next week at home.
1: Thanks, Nick.
0: Pat Kelly, we're back with more in just a moment on Talk Radio 1080.
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13: Miller Lite, the legendary light beer. The originator, the inventor. If this beer could talk, it'd tell stories. About that one time, that night, that one guy, that one gal. Writing a story 50 years long and 50 million friends wide. 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

0: game two of a doubleheader against Indianapolis. Earned the win, went five innings, allowed two runs on four hits. Originally a six-round pick of the Phillies back in 2014 out of Florida State. For the Clippers, it'll be the right-hander Pedro Avila, the 29-year-old native of Venezuela. 1-4, eight appearances, all starts, a 7.52 ERA. He last pitched in game two of a doubleheader Friday in St. Paul. Took the loss, allowed three runs on six hits over three innings. Was originally signed by the Nationals as an international free agent in July of 2014. Traded to the Padres for catcher Derek Norris in December of 2016. This is his now third different season in the Guardians organization. That's your starting pitching matchup. The starting lineups for game one are next on Talk Radio 1080.
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0: 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First, for the visiting bats, Edwin Arroyo leads off. He's at second base. Batting second, the left fielder, Hector Rodriguez. Hitting third in center field, Noel V. Marte. The cleanup batter is the first baseman, Michael Tolia. Hitting fifth at third base, Michael Chavis. Batting sixth, the DH, Francisco Urbaez. Hitting seventh in right field, Austin Hendrick. Batting eighth and catching, Dane Leonard. Batting ninth, the shortstop, Garrett Hampson. Starting pitcher for the bats, the left-hander, Brandon Liebrandt. For the Clippers, Stuart Fairchild leads off, the former bat in red. He's in right field. Batting second, the third baseman, Juan Brito. Hitting third in center field, Khalil Watson. The cleanup batter is the first baseman, Ralphie Velasquez. Batting fifth, the DH, Cooper Engel. Hitting sixth in left field, C.J. Kafis. Batting seventh, the shortstop, Angel Henao. Hitting eighth and catching, Cody Huff. Batting ninth, the second baseman, Milan Tolentino. Starting pitcher for the Clippers, the right-hander, Pedro Avila. Bats in the Clippers, 14 innings of fun, doubleheader baseball from Huntington Park. We'll have all the action coming up next on Talk Radio 1080.
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10: 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The fourth game of this six-game series, a doubleheader today after the rainout last night. 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I'm Nick Curran in the GE Appliances press box. The Clippers have taken the field. The right-hander Pedro Avila about to get into his warm-up tosses. 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Clippers in the white pants, the black jerseys here today. Clippers across the chest in white, outlined in baby blue. Big white number on the back, baby blue outline. The black caps with the baby blue bill. Bats gray pants, red jerseys. Bats across the chest in the script white. White number below, big white number on the back, all with a navy outline. And the bats go with the all red caps. Ready to go, Edwin Arroyo digs in to lead things off. Second baseman, switch hitter, will bat left against the righty Avila. 348, fourth in the league in batting average, 10 homers, 33 RBIs leads the team, tied for ninth in the league. The number three Reds prospect, according to MLB.com. He's in and ready. Avila peers over his glove. He winds. Here's the first pitch of the game on the way. It is swung on and chops softly to second. Tolentino charges, fields waist high, underhand flip to first. One pitch, one out. We roll right on time at 5:15, game number 49 of this Bats baseball season. Arroyo retired 4-3 to start it. He's now 5 out of 14 in the series. And here's Hector Rodriguez. Left-handed batting left fielder, 260, 7 home runs, 23 RBIs. The number 5 Reds prospect per MLB.com. 2-for-13 in the series. First pitch to Hector. He takes off the plate outside. Ball 1. Rodriguez 0-for-4 with 2 strikeouts here Thursday afternoon. Last time these teams played, the bats a 4-2 win, and then the rainout yesterday. Here's the 1-0. Ground ball sharply hit up the middle off the side of the mound. Picked nicely by Henao, the shortstop. He throws the first in time. 2 outs. Nice play by Angel Henao to stay with that one. And the 2-out batter is Noelvi Marte, center fielder, right-handed batter. Leads the league with a .374 batting average, 6 homers, 22 driven in. Marte 4-for-12, a homer, 4 RBIs in the series. 0-for-3 on Thursday, did walk, steal the base, and score a run. Crowd still filing in on this Saturday. The game was originally scheduled for 7:05 tonight. First one high to Marte, ball 1. Dylan Wilson calls the balls and strikes today. Travis Brewer at first. Ben Phillips, the crew chief, at second. Austin Snow at third. Umpires brought to you by VisionWorks, your official local eye care provider for the Louisville Bats. The pitch lined into center field. A base hit for Marte. Well, he just keeps right on rolling. A 2-out base hit. By the way, Dylan Wilson, who is the plate umpire tonight, or in game 1 at least, replacing Willie Traynor on this crew, who left the crew, but still 4-man crew. 2-out base runner for Michael Tolia. Switch hitting first baseman. He bats left against the righty Avila. Tolia, 248, 9 home runs, 29 driven in. 1 out of 12 with a double in the series. He was 0-for-3, a walk and a strikeout on Thursday. Slightly open stance. Avila from the stretch. First pitch. Misses low. Ball 1. Cody Huff catching Pedro Avila. Ralphie Velasquez at first. Milan Tolentino at second. Angel Henao at short. Juan Brito at third. C.J. Cephas in left. Khalil Watson in center. And Stuart Fairchild in right field. The 1-0. On the just missed the outside corner. And it's 2 balls and no strikes to Tolia. Avila's been around a little bit. Veteran, 29 years of age from Venezuela. Made his big league debut back in April of 2019 with the Padres. The 2-0 outside. 3 balls and no strikes. Originally signed by the Nationals as an international free agent back in July of 2014. Traded to the Padres in exchange for catcher Derek Norris in December of 2016. Was called up in the Padres organization straight from Double A to pitch in the big leagues. Here's the 3-0. That's high. Ball 4. Tolia works the walk. So the first 2 outs in short order, but then the base hit by Marte, and now a walk to Tolia. 2 on, 2 out for Michael Chavis. Third baseman, right-handed hitter. 278, 10 home runs. Time for the team lead with Arroyo, 32 RBIs. Chavis 1 out of 11 in the series. 0-for-4 with a couple of strikeouts Thursday. A chance to get the bats on the board here early. Wind blowing out to center field today, a gentle breeze. First one to Chavis down low, ball 1, and Avila's missed on 5 straight pitches. Talking about him, went straight to the big leagues. He never pitched in AAA at all until 2021. Time with El Paso and the Padres organization that year. The 1-0. Big breaking ball, head high as Chavis ducks out of the way. It didn't turn over. 2-0, and now the catcher Huff going to the mound to get together with Avila. He was designated for assignment by the Padres in April of 2024 and then traded to the Guardians for cash. They designated him for assignment in January of 25. He was outright and became a free agent, but re-signed with Cleveland. A few days later, he became a free agent after the 25-year, but re-signed in December. Was released in mid-March this year, but re-signed again with Cleveland on the 22nd of March. And here he is. He's been with Columbus the whole year. 2-0 to Chavis. Fastball misses low. 3 balls and no strikes. 95 on the fastball. He got Arroyo to ground out on one pitch. Got Hector Rodriguez to ground out on two pitches, but then a single by Marte that was hard hit into center, and now the walk to Tolia. It's 3-0 on Chavis. Here's the pitch. Strike on the inside corner. It's 3-1. That ends a run of seven straight misses from Avila. Chavis obviously was taking all the way there, but he'll be looking for something to put a swing on here, presumably. 3-1 pitch. Line foul down the right field side into the netting. And the count full. Chavis blistered it the other way, but it's sliced foul. And now 3 balls and 2 strikes here with 2 outs. Both runners will be on the move. Marte from second, Tolia from first. Right-hander Avila from the stretch. Here's the payoff pitch. Swing and a miss. Chavis gone on a fastball, and that ends the inning. One hit, 2 men left. After a half, the bats nothing, and the Clippers coming up on Talk Radio 1080.
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10: Bottom of the first, no score. Bats Baseball brought to you by Miller Lite. It's Miller time. Brandon Liebrandt's first pitch swung on and missed by Stuart Fairchild. Right fielder, right-handed batter, the 0-1. Swing and a miss on a breaking ball down and away. It's nothing and two. Fairchild making his first appearance of this series. Perhaps was under the weather, the thought. He's hitting 305 on the year, 5 homers, 15 driven in. Of course, the former bat in red. He's hit in 5 of 6, has been on base in 11 of his last 12. 0-2. He takes low, 1 ball and 2 strikes. He pinch ran Sunday at St. Paul, his last appearance in a game. And he's in there for the first time against his former squad. Here's the 1-2, a swing and a fly ball into left. Trotting in is the left fielder Rodriguez. He gets under it and makes the catch for the first down. One gone for Juan Brito. Switch hitting third baseman. He'll bat right against the lefty Liebrandt. 259, 4 home runs, 22 RBIs. Brito, the number 15 Guardians prospect, according to MLB.com. Been on base in 4 of 5. He's 2 for 12 with an RBI in this series. First pitch to him, he takes outside, ball 1. He went 0 for 4 with a walk and a strikeout here on Thursday. These teams' last games. Liebrandt quickly into his wind, and the 1-0 just missed off the plate away. 2 balls and no strikes. Dane Leonard catches Brandon Liebrand. Michael Tolle at first. Edwin Arroyo at second. Garrett Hampson at short. Michael Chavis at third. Here's the 2-0. There's a swing and a fly ball hit well to left. Rodriguez backs a few steps, makes the catch. That was hit pretty hard, but right at Rodriguez. Two gone. Hector Rodriguez indeed in left. Noel Vimarte in center and Austin Hendrick in right field. Two outs for Khalil Watson, the left-handed batting center fielder. 263, leads the team with 9 home runs. He's driven in 29. Number 13, Guardians prospect. He's hit in 5 of 6 and an 8 of 10. 4 for 13 with a home run in the series. He went deep here on Thursday. First pitch to him, misses low. Started to go, did not on the appeal to third. Ball one. Watson 2 for 5 in that game Thursday with the 4th inning home run. Also was caught stealing, and he struck out twice. Those bright green batting gloves with the black and blue spikes. He swings and skies one a mile high into right. In and toward the line, the right fielder Hendrick, he calls, drifts back to his right a bit, makes the catch, and a 1-2-3 first for Brandon Liebrand. We go to the second, no score on Talk Radio 1080. 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
3: Second inning, no score. Bats of the Clippers. Francisco Urbaez leads off the frame against Pedro Avila. First pitch misses low. Ball one. Urbaez DHing here in game one. Right-handed hitter. 279, six doubles, 11 driven in. He's hitting three in a row. Two for three. Here on Thursday, his only other appearance in the series. He takes outside. It's two balls and no strikes. He scored a run in that game. Reached via a bunt hit. The third baseman, Brito, drawn in even with the bag at third. Trying to protect against that bunt. Here's the 2-0. Urbaez, a big swing and a miss, and it's 2-1. We ran through the bats' defensive alignment during the bottom of the first inning. Here's the wind and the 2-1. Check swing, bouncer to first. Moving toward the bag, the first baseman Velasquez picks it up, steps on the bag for the first down. Urbaez tried to hold up, but the ball ran into the bat. Bats defensive alignment presented by Tony's Brake and Alignment. Their auto mechanics care about your safety, which is why they recommend bringing in your vehicle for auto repair and fleet service sooner rather than later. Tony'sBrake.com. Don't wait until it's too late. One out for Austin Hendrick, left-handed batting right fielder. 2-for-10 in three games at AAA with two RBIs. Been on base in all three. Joining this bats team from AA Chattanooga this week. First pitch from Avila. It is off the plate away. Ball one. Talked about it earlier in the week. Hendrick, a native of Pittsburgh, 24 years of age. He'll turn 25 on the 15th of June. The 1-0, a swing and a fly ball into center. Going back is the center fielder, Watson, on the warning track. Little bunny hop at the wall, and he makes the catch. Just to the right of straightaway center, Hendrick just missed his first AAA home run. A little bunny hop right at the wall from Watson to haul it in. Two outs. Here's Dane Leonard, catcher, right-handed batter. Leonard's first appearance of this series, hitting .333 in nine games on the year, a double, four RBIs. Been on base in all nine. He was 0-for-5 in a couple of appearances in the Indianapolis series last week. Skies the first pitch foul off the right side, out of play, strike one. If you have a question, comment, complaint, anything else on your mind, we'd love to hear from you. Boy, would we ever throughout these 14 innings of this doubleheader. Send them in, batsradio@batsbaseball.com. That's the email address, the 0-1. Breaking ball drops in for a strike, nothing in two. batsradio@batsbaseball.com. 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Step up to the plate for conservation. 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The 0-2. Way up high to Leonard. Fastball at 97, missed. One ball and two strikes. We'd love to hear your thoughts as much as possible. Be a long day ahead here at Bats Baseball. The 1-2 pitch. In on the hands. Leonard started to but laid off. Two balls and two strikes. Dane finished his college career at West Virginia, WVU, in Morgantown. Spent a year at Virginia Tech in Blacksburg as well. Native of Wisconsin. 2-2 pitch. Breaking ball, foul to the net, back right of the plate. Count holds two balls and two strikes. He's 26. He's from Sauk City, Wisconsin. He turned 26 on the first of this month. Started his collegiate career 2 years at Des Moines Area Community College in Iowa. 2-2 to Leonard. Fastball started to, did not go on the appeal to first. The entire Clipper infield was walking off the field, but first base umpire Travis Brewer said he didn't go. Way fewer check swings to be rung up now with that 45-degree rule. You have to go pretty far. Count is full. Here's the payoff to Leonard. Inside, ball four. Avila was that close to getting the strikeout, but instead issues the two-out walk. It's the second walk he's allowed in this game. Leonard's reached base now in all 10 in which he's played. And again, a two-out base runner. Here's Garrett Hampson, the nine-hitter. Playing shortstop here in game one, right-handed batter. 229, a homer, 10 driven in. 1-for-7 with a double and an RBI in this series. On Thursday, he came off the bench. First pitch to Hampson, a strike on the outside edge. He replaced Eugenio Suarez, coming into play second base in the seventh inning of that game Thursday. Struck out in his only at-bat at Hampson, where Suarez started at third. One game he DH'd, one game he started at third, and two games back to the big leagues. Breaking ball misses just outside, maybe a tick high. One ball and one strike. Suarez activated off the Reds injured list yesterday with Key Brian Hayes going on to the IL. Suarez back in that Reds lineup for game one of the doubleheader earlier is not in the lineup in game two. Terry Francona said they're going to be very careful with him. The 1-1 pitch misses away. Two balls and a strike. And a lot of late moves today between games. Caleb Ferguson activated for the Reds. He'll make his Reds debut when he pitches. Zach Maxwell recalled between games with Jose Franco and Connor Phillips being optioned to this Bats team. Chase Petty appointed as the 27th man to start game two of that doubleheader. 2-1, a swing and a miss. Two balls and two strikes. Rare days when both the big league club and the AAA team have doubleheaders on the same day. And that creates a lot of challenges, especially for the AAA club. The good news logistically is that they're not far from each other with the Reds playing in Cincinnati. The 2-2, swing and a miss. Hampson gone on strikes. That ends the inning. A walk and one left to the bottom of the second. No score on Talk Radio 1080.
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3: Bottom of the second, no score. First pitch to Ralphie Velasquez. Scorched foul down the right field line. It hooks up onto the concourse, a rope, but he was out in front. Velasquez, left-handed batting first baseman. Here's the 0-1 from Liebrand. A breaking ball, grounded softly to second. Fielded by Arroyo, throws to first, one out. Velasquez, the number 3 Guardians prospect, retired 4-3. One gone for Cooper Engel. Left-handed hitting DH. The number four Guardians prospect. 361, seven home runs, 25 driven in. Engel riding a seven-game hitting streak. He's reached base in eight in a row. Five out of 11, a double, two RBIs in this series. One for three Thursday, two walks, a run. He swings at the first pitch. It's a high fly ball into right. Hendrick back on the warning track, near the wall, makes the catch just to the right of the 365 marker in right center field. Engel just missed one, and there are two outs. Hendrick had to make up a little ground, drifting further toward right center, right near the wall, but able to do it and make the play. Two outs for C.J. Kafis, left-handed batting left fielder, 286, nine games, two doubles, five RBIs. He's hitting three of four, has reached base in six of seven, one for six in the series. Just off the Columbus injured list at the start of this series, first pitch to him, misses in, ball one. One for three with a strikeout Thursday. Brandon Liebrandt gunning for his second consecutive citywide clean inning. He had one of the first. Here's the 1-0 pitch. Breaking ball, swing and a miss, 1-1. Louisville, your building called and won citywide. Proud sponsor of the Louisville Bats, Citywide Facility Solutions of Louisville keeps facilities clean, sharp, and game day ready with one point of contact for everything, roof to curb. 1-1 pitch, bounce foul, back right of the plate, one ball and two strikes. Three flyouts in the first. Liebrandt, four of the first five outs he's gotten via the flyout. A breaking ball misses low and outside. 2-2. Here's the wind of the 2-2 pitch. Breaking ball line foul down the left field line into the netting. Down past the bat's dugout. Count holds 2-2. You have a bullpen game essentially coming up in game two for the Bats with Lyon Richardson slated to start. Will be his first start since 2024. The lefty Ryan Webb for Columbus. 2-2 in the dirt. Full count. And so you've got the Bats a little bit shorthanded now in terms of pitching with Maxwell and Ferguson called to the big leagues. Ferguson was slated to pitch for the Bats today on rehab, but both of them up leaves the Bats a couple of guys short they were banking on. Here's the payoff. Downstairs, ball four to Kafis. So a two-out walk, and that's the first base runner allowed by Liebrandt in this game. Here's Angel Henao. And now 305, three homers, seven driven in, been on base in five in a row. Two for nine, a double in the series. First pitch breaking ball in for a called strike. The switch hitter bats right against the lefty Liebrandt. The number two Guardians prospect, according to MLB.com, has hit in four of his last five games. Was one for three, a double and a walk on Thursday. The 0-1 misses in, one ball and one strike. Liebrandt is facing the Clippers for just the third time in his career, even though he's pitched in the same league as Columbus quite a bit over the course of his career. 1-1 pitch, breaking ball, grounded foul off of the foot of Henao. One ball and two strikes. Rolled to the third baseman, Chavis, who flips it toward the bat's dugout. He faced them with the bats in 2024, did Liebrandt, on July 21st of that year, a loss. Five runs, seven hits, four and two-thirds innings. Also faced them as an Iowa Cub at Principal Park in June of 22. Earned the save, a four-inning save, no hits or runs allowed with a strikeout and a relief appearance. But this is his first time ever pitching in this ballpark. The 1-2 to Henao. Ground ball to first, stabbed on one hop by Tolia, near the bag, steps on it, inning over, a walk and one left. We head to the third, no score on Talk Radio 1080.
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3: Third inning, no score. Game one of the doubleheader. Game's scheduled for seven innings. Pedro Avila delivers to Edwin Arroyo. Top of the order for the bats. Arroyo shows bunt, takes inside, ball one. It's been challenged by Huff.
13: This is called a ball catcher's challenge.
3: This is our first challenge of the game, and it did find the upper part of the zone. Was actually right down the middle and in the upper part of the strike zone. So each team still with two challenges left. Strike one on Arroyo. Brito now playing in near the grass at third to guard against the potential bunt. The 0-1, swing and a miss. Chased one down, did Arroyo. No balls and two strikes. No sign of a bunt there. He took a big hack at that one. Arroyo grounded to second back in the first inning. Here's the 0-2 pitch. Outside, one ball and two strikes. Third doubleheader of the year for both of these teams. The bats are 0-1-1 in doubleheaders. They've been swept once. They have split one. They split the one Sunday at home against Indianapolis. The 1-2, foul to the net, back left of the plate. Count holds at a ball and two strikes. Lost the first game of that twin bill, won the second. They were swept in a doubleheader by Nashville 2 weeks ago, back on the 7th of May. The 1-2 pitch. Here it is. Misses high, 2-2. The Clippers were swept in a doubleheader by St. Paul last Friday in St. Paul. 8-5 in Game 1, 5-3 in Game 2. They split a doubleheader here with Buffalo on the 26th of April. The pitch, a swing and a miss. Off speed and down. Arroyo couldn't get it. He's gone on strikes for the first out of the inning. Third strikeout of the day for Avila. They lost the first game 6-3, won the second in 8 innings, an extra inning 6-4 to the Clippers over Buffalo on that day. Here's Hector Rodriguez. He grounded a short in the first. A little sunshine peeking through. We haven't seen the sun a lot this week. It's good to see it. Had forgotten what that was like. First pitch misses away to Rodriguez. Ball one. Pretty pleasant day here temperature-wise. Upper 60s, low to mid-70s. 76 at game time, but pretty humid out there today. With all the rain we've gotten. The 1-0, Rodriguez pops it up. Foul. Off of third, it's out of play into the seats, about four rows beyond the bat's dugout. Gentleman almost made a very casual grab with his right hand over the row. It was in and out, though. He didn't quite hang on. Usher checking on him. He says he's fine. Going to snag it with the right hand, but couldn't quite make the play. Still got the ball. The 1-1 way up high to Rodriguez. Two balls and a strike, and ultimately, that's all that matters, as long as you get the ball, right? Pride can be damaged, but it's way worse if you don't end up with the ball. And that would have been tied, but I don't know that I would have put my hand in harm's way there. The 2-1, Rodriguez swings, fly ball into center. Moving toward left center is the center fielder, Watson, to make the catch for out number two. Two gone, four to Elvi Marte. He has the only hit in this game either way, a single to center with two outs in the first. 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First one to Marte. Breaking ball misses low and outside. Ball one. Here's the 1-0. Low. Two balls and no strikes. Well, Avila's gotten the first two outs of each inning so far. He allowed a single and a walk back in the first, then gave up a two-out walk in the second. Marte a step out of the box. Home plate umpire went out in front of the dish to clean off the plate. Now back in and ready is the bat center fielder. Here's the 2-0. That's down low. Three balls and no strikes. Marte's single to center was hard hit back in the first as well. He hammered it into center field. 3-0 delivery. There's a swing and a fly ball. That stung into left. Keefe is back. Turns around. Forget about it. Over the bleachers and left. It one hops into the bar area in the second floor of the building out in left field. That ball demolished by Noelvi Marte, his seventh home run of the year, and he's given the Bats a 1-0 lead here in the third. He has both Bats hits in this game. For Marte, his 23rd RBI with the Bats, and this is 32nd game. An absolute no-doubter. He hammered that out of here to left. So another two-out base runner. This one a long ball. And the Bats with a 1-0 lead. Here's Michael Tolia. He walked in the first. It's the sixth home run Avila's allowed. Tolia takes high. Ball one. Marte's home run traveled 433 feet. How far did it travel? Brought to you by Kentucky Tourism. Explore the beauty of Kentucky from outdoor adventures to cultural wonders. Discover unforgettable experiences in the Bluegrass State. The pitch in there for a strike to Tolia. It's 1-1. Well, we talk about this place being hitter-friendly, and it'll give up cheap home runs sometimes. That one was not one of the cheap ones. Marte hammered that ball. Here's the pitch. Swing and a miss. Tolia chased one up. It's 1-2. That one was gone as soon as it left the bat. Cleared the bleachers. One hopped to the bar. They have a bar in the second floor of that warehouse out there. And it hopped right up onto one of those balconies. 1-2 to Tolia. Breaking ball low. Two balls and two strikes. Marte has both bats hits in the games. He has both hits in the game, period. Clippers don't have one yet. Avila peers over his glove. He winds and brings the 2-2. Breaking ball down and in. Kind of tied up. Tolia started to go. They appealed a third. He did not offer. And the count fully. He certainly got full. That one kind of buckled his knees. He almost swung at it as he tried to recoil the swing. That was interesting. Tolia completely fooled on that one, but it worked out as the pitch missed. The clock expired. No call. Here's the payoff. Swing and a miss. Tolia gone on strikes to end the inning. Bats take the lead, though, on the Marte homer to the bottom of the third. 1-0 Bats on Talk Radio 1080.
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3: Bottom of the third, 1-0 Bats. Brandon Liebrandt delivers low. Ball one to Cody Huff. Huff, the catcher and right-handed hitter, 310, 7 homers, 34 RBIs, leads the team tied for fifth in the league. The 1-0, low, 2-0. Huff's hitting 13 of 14. He's 1-for-7 with an RBI in this series. He was not in the lineup on Thursday. Wednesday, 1-for-3 with an RBI and a strikeout. So stole a base in that game. He takes a breaking ball for a strike on the inside corner. It's 2-1. Huff entered the series on a 12-game hitting streak. That ended. He went 0-for in the first game of the set Tuesday. The 2-1 grounded to third. Stepping further wide of the bag, Chavis to field it. Throws to first in time. One out. Here's Milan Tolentino, left-handed batting second baseman. .234, 6 homers, 22 driven in. Tolentino, 2-for-11 with 2 RBIs in the series. 0-for-4 with 4 strikeouts here on Thursday. Liebrandt, big overhead wide in the first pitch. Finds the outside corner for a called strike. The 0-1, swung on, fouled off to the third base side, deep and out of play to the concourse. It kicks around over there. No balls and two strikes. Talked about a lot going on here in Columbus the last few days this week. The pitch, swing and a miss on a high fastball. Tolentino gone on strikes. Liebrandt's first strikeout of the game, second out of the inning. To the top of the order, it's Stuart Fairchild. He fly to left back in the first. Baseball Buddies program is back in 2026, allowing youth sports teams to take the field with the bats before each home game at Louisville Slugger Field. BatsBaseball.com to sign your team up. First one to Fairchild. He takes just off the plate away, ball one. Fairchild, originally a second-round pick of the Reds in 2017, was the 38th overall pick in that draft. The Wake Forest Demon Deacon, the 1-0, swung on, popped up. Middle of the infield, Chavis in, back left of the mound. He makes the catch. Second 1-2-3 inning of the game for Brandon Liebrandt. We go to the fourth, 1-0 Bats on Talk Radio 1080.
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17: This is J. Andrew White, attorney at law. 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
3: Fourth inning, 1-0. The Bats lead the Clippers. Michael Chavis leads off the frame for the Bats. Takes ball one low from Pedro Avila. Chavis struck out swinging in the first. Here's the 1-0. Swing and a miss. Elevated heater there. He couldn't get it. A ball and a strike. Run on, 2 hits for the Bats. Clippers, no runs, no hits. Neither team's committed an error. Third inning of a game scheduled for 7, first game of this doubleheader. Carl Blanton in the studio. I'm Nick Curran in the GE Appliances press box. The 1-1 swung on and missed. It's 1-2. Bats looking for a second straight win here today, here in this first game, trying to even the series at 2 games apiece in game 1. The Clippers had their 4-game winning streak come to an end Thursday, trying to make it 5 wins in their last 6 here in game 1. Both teams still very much in the first half race. The 1-2 pitch, up high, 2-2. It's a bunched race. The Bats only 2 back of first place Memphis coming into the day. Columbus is only 4 back. You've got the top 11 teams within 5 games of first place in the league coming into play. The 2-2 misses low and outside in the count full. 20-team league, 11 teams within 5 games. 14 teams within 6 games of first. It's really up for grabs, still with about a third of the first half left. Here's the payoff to Chavis. He takes low, and that's ball 4. It's the first time in this game the Bats have had the leadoff man on. It's also the first time that they've had either of the first 2 batters of an inning on. Avila had retired the first 2 in each of the first 3 innings of the game. It's the 3rd walk he's allowed. Here's Francisco Urbaez, grounded to first, back in the 2nd inning. Sun shining down right now. Basically the entire field in sunlight, save for the right field corner. First pitch, Urbaez swinging, pops it up. Middle of the infield, it's the 3rd baseman, Brito, back left of the mound. He makes the catch for the first down. One gone for Austin Hendrick. He flied to center in the 2nd. Just missed a home run. Flied out right to the wall to the right of straightaway center field. Fans, remember, Wednesday home games continue a Bats tradition, baseball bingo. You'll have the chance to win a $50 Meijer gift card, free tickets to a future Bats game, and every bingo card includes a coupon good for $12.50 off any oil change at any Kentucky and a Big O Tires location. First pitch to Hendrick, swung on, hammer deep to right center. That ball gone over the video board. Out on a nationwide boulevard, Home run, Austin Hendrick. His first triple-A long ball. It's a two-run shot, and the Bats with a 3-0 lead here in the fourth. Two balls that have just been absolutely obliterated by Bats hitters. Marte's homer in the third, and now Hendrick with his first triple-A homer here in the fourth. He hit it over his own picture and headshot on the video board out on a Nationwide Boulevard. Like it ended up in the median between the two ways. Here's Dane Leonard. He walked in the first, chops the first pitch foul, back left of the plate, strike one. We'll get you the particulars on the Hendrick homer. 391 feet from Kentucky Tourism. 0-1 to Leonard, way outside, a ball and a strike. Hendrick hit 5 home runs with Chattanooga before being promoted. 5 home runs in 37 games. The pitch, strike on the inside edge, 1-2 on Leonard, and Hendrick gets his first Triple-A homer in his fourth Triple-A game. The 1-2, breaking ball hit hard on one hop off the glove of the sliding third baseman Brito. It deflects with the shortstop head out, throw not in time. A smash to Brito, kind of went crawling off to his right behind the third base back toward the line. It was off the leather, it deflected right to Henao. But not enough time to throw out Leonard. That will presumably be an infield hit. It is. Leonard's been on both times up. Here's Garrett Hampson, who struck out swinging in the second. First pitch in there for a called strike. Hot corner indeed. Not a ton of time for Brito to react. He plays in just off the grass over at third. One on, one out, 3-0 Bats. Top of the fourth inning, 2 runs have scored in the frame on the Hendrick homer. A breaking ball misses wide, a ball and a strike on Hampson. Talked about baseball bingo, $12.50 off any oil change at any Kentucky and a Big O Tires location, every bingo card. Next baseball bingo at the ballpark, 12:05 first pitch Wednesday as the Bats host the St. Paul Saints. 1-1 pitch, swing and a miss, 1-2. Full week in the ballpark with the Saints in town, the AAA affiliate of the Minnesota Twins, Tuesday through Sunday next week. Tuesday night, a 6:35 first pitch. Purr at the park, the first ever cat night at the ballpark.

this night from the ALS Foundation will be there. 2-2. Low and the count full. Plus State Farm will be in Thursday through Sunday with a giveaway in the right field corner. Friday night, 7:15, first pitch. Military Appreciation Night. One weekend post-Memorial Day. Any current or retired military member and immediate family receive free tickets if you just go to the box office. Here's the payoff. Fouled back to the netting, and the count holds 3-2. Berserk will be there Friday night. Always a fan favorite. Of course, the Dollar Beer Happy Hour from 5:30 until first pitch at 7:15. Then it goes up to $3. 12-ounce Miller Lite and Coors cans around the ballpark from first pitch on. College night, a lot going on Friday. Saturday night, it's 7:15. 3-2. Low, and Hampson works the walk. A hard-earned walk there. Second allowed in the inning by Avila. The fourth he's allowed in the game. Leonard to second. Two on, one out. Top of the order in Edwin Arroyo. And Al Huff, the catcher, to the mound to get together with Avila. And here comes pitching coach of the Clippers, Andrew Moore, out to get in on the meeting as well. Saturday night, 7:15, 1 week from tonight, it's We Love Lou Night at Louisville Slugger Field, presented by GE Appliances. The first 1,500 fans through the gates get the Bats kind of retro-style replica jersey, courtesy of GE Appliances. They look stellar. Certainly want to pick one of those up. It's National Mint Julep Day as well, so the Bats will be playing as the Mint Juleps. The Mint Julep drink special. Party at the park. Fireworks after the game as well. We Love Lou Night. A game of giveaways. There'll be a giveaway to the fans per inning. That'll be a great night. Hope you can make it for that one. Here's Arroyo, 0-2, a ground out and a strikeout. Two on, one out, the pitch, low, ball one. Sunday, 1:05 first pitch, a week from tomorrow. It's Buddy's birthday bash. That's always a big time for Kids Club members. You can get access to that by joining the Kids Club if you're not a member already, batsbaseball.com. Several of his mascot friends will be there. Tapper from Louisville Water Company will be there. The pitch misses high and away, 2-0. Of course, inflatables in the Hall of Fame. Kids meal for kids 12 and under for free, and kids run the bases after the game. Tuesday through Sunday next week, the St. Paul Saints in town, the Surging Saints. BatsBaseball.com for all the info. Here's the 2-0 to Arroyo. He swings and misses. Two balls and a strike. Bats have scored twice in the inning on the no-doubter homer off the bat of Austin Hendrick. They lead 3-0. Top of the fourth of a game scheduled for 7. Avila from the belt. The 2-1 to Arroyo. A swing and a fly ball foul down the left field side onto the roof. Two balls and two strikes. Last night, speaking of those Undertaker gongs you hear playing in the background, was supposed to be WWE night here at the ballpark. They had a replica jersey with the WWE title belts on them they were going to give out. Assuming they'll postpone that. Here's the 2-2. Arroyo swings and pops it up. Way in the air on the infield. The first baseman out on the grass, Velasquez, calls. He makes the catch for the second out of the inning. Infield fly rule in effect. Two gone for Hector Rodriguez. 0-2, he's grounded to short, and he's flied to center. But Monday Night Raw is here in Columbus on Monday. I think that's why they were doing WWE night last night. It will not be down here at Nationwide Arena, just a few blocks, a couple of blocks from Huntington Park. It'll be at Ohio State at the Schott, as they call it, Schottenstein Center. First pitch to Rodriguez. He takes high. Ball one. Of course, SmackDown was in Lexington last night at Rupp Arena. Perhaps some of you tuned in, got to attend that. Here's the 1-0.
misses off the outside edge. Two balls and no strikes. Heater at 95. Avila about to throw his 80th pitch of

0: this game. Nobody loosening in the Columbus bullpen. Checks the runners. Here's the 2-0. There's a line drive in a right field. It's down for a hit. Played on one bounce by the right fielder Fairchild. Leonard sprinting for the plate. Throw there. Not in time. He's safe on a hands-long slide. RBI single for Hector Rodriguez. And a 4-0 bats lead here in the fourth. Leonard aggressive. Didn't see if that was Vince Harrison sending him or if he ran through a stop sign. That ball was hit hard. Fairchild able to play it on one bounce and bring it to the plate. A pretty good throw, but Leonard just able to get in hands long. Hampson able to go to third on the throw. So first and third with two outs. And here's Noelvi Marte. 2 for 2. He homered to left his last time in the third. A no-doubter over the bleachers. First pitch, an excuse-me swing on an elevated pitch, and it's strike one. Action now underway in the Clippers bullpen. Right-hander is throwing. Bats have scored 3 in the inning. 0-1 to Marte. Misses in a fastball, and it's been challenged by the catcher, Huff.
1: Pitch is called a ball. Catcher's challenging.
0: To the video board in right center. It did miss. Had the corner on the inside, but missed low.
1: Challenge remaining.
0: Very close. So the Clippers down to one challenge left. Bats still with two. The Bats have not challenged one yet in this game. Ball and a strike on Marte. Jack, ironically named Jack Leftwich, the right-hander, loosening in the Columbus bullpen. 1-1. Strike on the outside corner, 1-2. No relation, I believe, to Byron Leftwich. But the righty, Leftwich, loosening in the pen. That just sounds like an Abbott and Costello skit, doesn't it? 1-2 on Marte. Avila trying to get through the fourth. He turns a half turn to peek over at first at Rodriguez. 1-2 pitch. Breaking ball, reaching out. Marte pops it up in a short center. Racing out the second baseman. Over the shoulder grab by Tolentino. What a play with his number 8 fully turned to the infield, able to haul it in to end the inning. But the Bats get 3. We move to the bottom of the fourth. 4-0 Louisville on Talk Radio 1080.
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0: Bottom of the fourth, 4-0 Bats. Brandon Liebrand back to the mound for inning number four. Delivers a strike to Juan Brito, who showed a bunt. Brito flied to left in the first. Here's the 0-1. Slow tapper foul, third base side, 0-2. During all home games in Louisville Slugger Field, the Bat staff and press box workers enjoy dinner from one of these fine restaurants in the Louisville area. Here's the 0-2 pitch. Breaking ball high, 1-2. It was a fastball, actually, high. All tied up, Bear Nose, Big Bad Breakfast, Classico Empanadas, Goodfellas, the Old Spaghetti Factory, and Salsaritas. Here's the 1-2. Ground ball to short, moving to his left. Hampson fields it, throws to first low. Nice backhanded pick on an E by Tolia, stretching up the line toward home plate for the first out of the inning. Really nice play by Tolia. One gone for Michael Chavis. Has struck out, has walked. I beg your pardon. Goodness gracious. I'm all out of sorts here. Good play by Tolia. He happens to be due up next for the Bats when they come up in the fifth, so I put that down for what he did. Here's Khalil Watson. He flied to right in the first. There's a strike on the outside edge. We'll get there. The Bats thank these local restaurants for their support during the 2026 season and invite you to pay them a visit. Do have an email to the Kentucky Wild inbox. The 0-1 just missed off the plate away. A ball and a strike. Bats Radio at BatsBaseball.com. Our good buddy Greg Vickovitz has emailed in. Asks, with all the doubleheaders the Bats have played so far this season, and this is their third true doubleheader. The 1-1 is low. Started to go Watson, did not. It's 2-1. Not a doubleheader per se on Wednesday, but they had to finish the suspended game from Tuesday and then play Wednesday's game, so sort of like a doubleheader in some ways. 2-1 pitch. Swing and a chop foul. Straight behind the plate to the backstop. It's 2-2. Greg asks, what are your true thoughts, positive and negative, about calling two games back-to-back? Appreciate the email, Greg. Here's the 2-2 to Watson. Swing and a miss. Breaking ball from Liebrand. Watson couldn't get it. Two outs of the inning. Second strikeout of the day for Liebrand, and the two-out batter, Ralphie Velasquez. He grounded to second back in the second inning. Mostly I hate it. It's just the actual game isn't – games aren't bad, and certainly at home it's nice when Jim is there with me. First pitch low, ball one to Velasquez. But on the road, mostly hate it. Between games, so hectic, trying to make sure you have the lineups in and get all that ready. It's, for me, not overly fun, and they can make for very long days. The 1-0, a swing and a miss. One ball and one strike. Now, the positive is the game, you're getting the games in, which is always a good thing, rather than having rainouts or something like that. Like, in this instance, if we couldn't get one of these in, these two teams don't play again in the first half. Here's a liner into left center. Base hit Velasquez. Toward the alley, Rodriguez picks it up and plays it into second base. And there is the first hit of this game for the Clippers. It comes with two outs here in the fourth. Ralphie Velasquez with the first Columbus hit. Here's Cooper Engle. He flying to right in the second. But these two teams don't play again in the first half, so it would just be a canceled game if they couldn't get one of them in, which could affect things certainly in the first half race in terms of the league. First pitch to Engle, runs in on him. Did it hit him on the hand, or did he get out of the way? He did get out of the way. Came up and in. A fastball. Ball one. So those are some of the positives and negatives. Mostly not a fan. I'm not a doubleheader guy at all. It's easier, in fact. Day-night doubleheaders make for longer days, but it's easier to get everything ready between games. The 1-0. Strike on the outside corner. 1-1. But it makes the day much, much longer. So there's a trade-off there. One of the biggest stressors, Greg, about doubleheaders is just trying to get all the partner and sponsor reads in. The 1-1. Bouncing ball to second. Knee-high hop for Arroyo. Throws to first. Inning over. One hit. One man left. We head to the fifth. Bats 4. Clippers nothing on Talk Radio 1080.
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0: Fifth inning, game scheduled for 7, game 1 of the doubleheader, 4-0 Bats. New pitcher on for the Clippers. He was loosening during the bottom of the fourth. It is the right-hander Andrew Walters takes over. 25 years old from Palm Bay, Florida, member of the Guardians 40-man. Misses inside to Michael Tolia, ball 1. Tolia has walked and struck out today. Switch hitter bats left against the righty Walters. Pedro Avila, 4 innings, 5 hits, 4 runs earned, 4 walks, 4 strikeouts, 2 homers. The 1-0, a swing and a tap foul at the plate. 1 ball and 1 strike. Walters pitching for the first time in this series. The big right-hander stands at 6'4", weighs 222 pounds. The 1-1. Way up high, 2 balls and a strike. Walters making his 9th Columbus appearance of the year, 2-1 with a 6.43 ERA, 7 innings, 8 hits, 5 walks, 14 strikeouts. The pitch, swing and a miss, 2-2. Was a second-round pick of the Guardians in 2023 out of the University of Miami, the U. This year, he started the year on the Guardians' injured list, had right lat surgery last year. That kept him out at the start of this year. 2-2. High in the count full. Started a rehab assignment with Columbus on April 7th, was called back, restarted it on the 12th of May, and then just 1 week ago he was activated off the injured list and optioned to this Columbus team, so he is actually a Clipper all year. Here's a 3-2. Ripped on a line into the Clipper dugout, first base side. Look out, and the count holds 3-2 on Tolia. Walters has pitched only with the Clippers this year. The Columbus has been the only team with which he's pitched. His first pro year, he started his professional career at AA, skipped A ball altogether, then time at Columbus, and made his big league debut in 24, his first pro year. 3-2 to Tolia, popped up foul onto the roof, third base side. Count holds 3 balls and 2 strikes. Last year made 2 appearances in the big leagues, 12 with these Clippers, was stellar with Columbus, a 1.50 ERA, but went down with that lat injury that required surgery. Here's another 3-2. Tolia swings and skies it foul, first base side. Huff, mask off, but that is out of play toward the roof. And Tolia hangs in at 3 balls and 2 strikes. But just to get back to Greg Vickovich's question, Bats Radio at BatsBaseball.com asking me about doubleheaders. I'm not a fan of them. But it's those who can be really pushy partnership folks in our partnerships department. Here's a 3-2. Toldia pops it up. Foul, third base side. Huff mask off, gives it a look. It is three or four rows into the seats out of play. Still 3-2 on Toldia, who put a lot of pressure on you to try to get all these reads in both games, which we're trying to do, but it's not always easy to do that, and that's maybe one of the most difficult parts of it. It's just those unreasonable partnerships, folks, that you sometimes have. But you fight through it. Here's the 3-2 again to Toldia. He swings, fly ball hammered. Deep to right center. That ball is over the video board and gone. Home run, Michael Toldia. His 10th of the year to match Arroyo and Chavis for the team lead. 5-0 Bats here in the fifth. It's the second Bats home run hit over the video board in right center. Hendrick did it in the fourth. Toldia does it here in the fifth. Now this is what you've come to expect here at Huntington Park. Toldia with his 30th RBI of the year as well. An absolute missile. Here is Michael Chavis. Has struck out, has walked, has scored. First pitch breaking ball misses in. Ball one. Righty against righty. Let's see. The Toldia homer traveled 414 feet. From Kentucky Tourism, the 1-0 up and away, 2-0, Nationwide Boulevard busy the last couple of innings. Look out to the cars riding by out there. Just riding by, and here comes a baseball at the window. It's never good. Here's the 2-0 outside, 3-0 on Chavis. And now a 5-0 Bats advantage. They have six hits. Three of them have left the yard in this game. 3-0 pitch. Chavis cues one off the end of the bat, foul on the ground, first base side, 3-1. He was swinging 3-0 there, and you can bet he'll be looking for something to swing at now, 3-1. Toldia's home run, his second hit of this series. Both of his hits have been for extra bases, a double and now a homer. 3-1 to Chavis. Breaking ball fouled straight back to the netting, and the count full. Chavis was looking to swing at one there. He got a breaking ball. He's probably sitting on a fastball. Walters made a good pitch. The right-hander ready. He works from the belt. Here's the payoff. Fouled straight back to the netting. Chavis hangs in at 3-2. 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Chavis takes way outside. That's ball four. BatsBaseball.com for more information. So Chavis walks. It's the fifth allowed by Clippers pitching in the game. First given up by Walters. Here's Francisco Urbaez. 0-2, a ground out and a pop out so far today. First pitch. Breaking ball misses outside. Ball one. Fans walking by on the sidewalk out there along Nationwide Boulevard looking in at the game. The 1-0, breaking ball, low and outside, two balls and no strikes. That's at the knees for a strike, 2-1. Our friend Jeff emailed in earlier today, said he saw a batter for the University of Florida softball team, but a ball into space. Moonshot homer. They're in the super regional round in softball collegially, setting up the Women's College World Series. 2-1 pitch hit hard along the line at third. Brito tried to backhand it, couldn't. Chavis around second, trying to win a foot race to third. He's tagged out. Not real sure what Chavis was thinking there. It's the first out of the inning. Should be an infield hit for Urbaez. a smash to third. Brito knocked it down behind the bag. It hugged the line, did a good job to knock it down. Urbaez runs safely at first. It was Brito behind the bag. Chavis around second thought he might catch Brito napping or be able to win a foot race to third, but Brito saw it and tagged him out. So Chavis out advancing, five unassisted. Here's Austin Hendrick. First pitch, swung on and missed. Strike one. Righty against left-handed batter. Yeah, it is an infield hit for Urbaez. Chavis out, five unassisted at third. One on, one out. Hendrick one for two. A two-run homer his last time of the fourth. He takes outside, a ball and a strike. Hendrick's first Triple-A home run. And his first Triple-A extra base hit. And it was a no-doubter, like Tolia, over that video board in right center on the Nationwide Boulevard. The 1-1 pitch, breaking ball outside, two balls and a strike. Yeah, Nationwide Boulevard, the HQ of Nationwide along the road, Nationwide Arena on the road as well, hence probably where the name comes from. 2-1 pitch, Urbaez bluffs a go. Here's a swing and a fly ball hammered down the right field line. That hooks foul, a foul ball. Hendrick almost had his second home run. He's almost hit three home runs in this game. He's hit one. His fly out back in the second was right to the wall to the right of straightaway center. If he'd have hit it a lot of other places in this ballpark, it would have been gone. And that one was just a few feet from being a home run if it had been straightened out a bit. Walters ready with a 2-2. Breaking ball popped up. Foul off of third. It's into the seats, out of play. Count holds. Two balls and two strikes on Hendrick. He's locked in tonight. I mean, he's that close. He's probably 10 total feet or less away from having a three-homer game in the first game of a doubleheader. Two-two pitch, breaking ball, bounce foul, first base side. Count holds 2-2. Game two will follow 30-ish minutes after game one. Slated to be the righty Lyon Richardson for the bats, the lefty Ryan Webb for Columbus. It'll be the fifth game of this series, with the final game of the set coming tomorrow afternoon. The 2-2. There's a swing and a flare out into short right. Long run in. Fairchild can't get there. Has to play it on a bounce. Hendrick with a blue base hit. Urbaez to second. Second hit of this game for Austin Hendrick. His first multi-hit game at AAA. The bats now with seven hits. Make it eight hits on the day. And here's Dane Leonard. Has walked. He reached on an infield hit and scored his last time of the fourth. And here comes Clippers pitching coach walking to the mound. I beg your pardon. It's not Andy Tracy. We have a different coach. Daniel Robertson, the bench coach, is out to make a pitching change. There's been a man loosening in the Clipper pen. We get a pitching change here in the top of the fifth. Two on with one out. A run in on the Tolia homer. It's a 5-0 Bats lead. A pitching change here in the top of the fifth. And we'll come back with more in a moment. This is Bats Baseball on Talk Radio 1080. 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
0: New pitcher on for the Clippers, the ironically named right-hander, Jack Leftwich, the 27-year-old from Cedar Rapids, Iowa, becomes the third Clippers pitcher of this game. Andrew Walters, a third of an inning, three hits, a run earned, responsible for the two men on base, a walk and a home run allowed. Here is Leftwich first pitch to Dane Leonard. It misses down and away, ball one. Righty against righty. Two on, one out, top of the fifth. Bats with a 5-0 lead. Game one of the doubleheader. The 1-0 strike on the outside corner, 1-1. Leftwich on for the 13th time for the Clippers this year. His 11th relief appearance. 2-2 with a 5-1-2 ERA. 19 and a third innings, 26 hits. His walked 8, has struck out 12. Ground ball to the shortstop. Fielded by Hanau. Flips the second one. Tolentino to first. That's a double play. 6-4-3. Two in the inning. Bats out of the lead on the Tolia homer. We head to the bottom of the fifth. 5-0 Louisville on Talk Radio 1080.
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0: Bottom of the fifth, 5-0 Bats. Brandon Liebrand back to the mound for round number five. He misses low. Ball one to C.J. Kafis. Kafis walked in the second. One of the two base runners Liebrand's allowed in this game through four innings. The 1-0, a swing and a miss. One ball and one strike. Kafis drew a two-out walk. Ralphie Velasquez singled with two outs in the fourth. Those the only two Clipper base runners so far. The 1-1 to Kafis, a swing and a miss. It's 1-2. You heard Reed Cornelius talk about it, our conversation with him, the Bats pitching coach, last week, talking about Brandon Liebrand's splitter that he gets a lot of swing and miss on. The pitch misses away. Two balls and two strikes. He's used that slider a lot in this game, has Liebrand. Here's the 2-2. Swing and a foul to the backstop. Back right of the plate. Count holds 2-2. Liebrand with a pair of strikeouts so far today. Here's his 2-2 to Kafis. Breaking ball misses way up, and the count full. that look like the slow curve. Left-hander ready. Here's the payoff. Swing and a miss. Kafe has gone on strikes. For the first out of the inning, third strikeout of the day for Liebrand. One gone for Angel Henao. He grounded to first, back in the second. Well, we've got to do a couple of bats, tips of the cap today. Let's get our tip of the cap in for game one. First one to Henao. This is outside, ball one. Well, Jim Kelch emailed in, if you were listening Thursday, asking if we'd been able to get together with our old pal Matt Andrews, the 1-0, in there for a strike, 1-1. Matt worked with both Jim and me over our time. He was Jim's number two broadcaster, the 1-1, down and in, 2-1. When Jim was the lead guy here from 2003 through 2009, and then Matt was the lead broadcaster 2010 through the middle of the 2016 season. 2-1, breaking ball, grounded wide a third, fielded by Chavis, fires on to first in time, two outs. Here's Cody Huff, who grounded to third back in the third inning. I was Matt's partner from 2013 through mid-16, and then Matt left. And Jim and I have been together since 2019 season. First one to Huff. Fouled straight back to the netting. Strike one. Had a chance to catch up with Matt. He left mid-2016 to take a job at his alma mater, Ohio State. From near Columbus, the 0-1. A strike on the inside edge. Nothing in two. Just a little south in Washington Courthouse. Had a chance to drive down and see him yesterday, our good pal, doing well. He's undergone a few health challenges in the last couple of years, but great to see Matt. 0-2, inside, and almost hit Huff, and the count one ball and two strikes. So great to see him and have some lunch yesterday, and just feels right being here and seeing Matty A. The 1-2 to Huff. Out back onto the roof to our right, and the count holds 1-2. So to our friend Matt Andrews, we say cheers. Love you, Matt. He was in my wedding. Fun fact. The 1-2. Ground ball to short. Backhanded by Hampson. Sets himself, throws to first in time, and another 3-up, 3-down inning for Brandon Liebrand, his third of the day. We go to the 6-5-0 bats on Talk Radio 1080.
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0: Sixth inning, 5-0 Pats. First pitch from Jack Leftwich to Garrett Hampson. Bounced to second. Fielded by Tolentino. Throws the first in time. Hampson now 0-for-2 with a walk. One pitch, one out here in the sixth. Leftwich got the final two outs of the fifth. Back on for the sixth. To the top of the order in Edwin Arroyo. Arroyo 0-for-3 in this game. A ground out, a strikeout, and a pop out. Switch hitter bats left against the righty Leftwich. First pitch, low. Ball one. Cheers to Matt Andrews during the last half inning. 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The pitch lined into center. Coming on, Watson can't get there. Has to play it on a bounce. Base hit for Arroyo. He's aboard for the first time in this game. The Bats' ninth hit of the day. One on, one out for Hector Rodriguez. 1-for-3, an RBI single his last time in the fourth. And enjoy Batsberry Lemonade for just $6 every Saturday home game. 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First one to Rodriguez. Arroyo bluffs a go. The pitch swung on and fouled onto the roof. Third base side. Strike one. Righty against left-handed batter. Five nothing Bats here in the top of the sixth. The 0-1 misses in. One ball and one strike. Nobody loosening in the Bats bullpen. It's going to be Brandon Liebrand back out for the six. He's been really good so far today. 1-1 pitch. Fouled back onto the roof above us. It's 1-2. Time called. Rodriguez backs out. Still a gentle breeze out to straightaway center here today. The 1-2. Bounce to the right side. It's through into right field. Base hit. Arroyo speeds around second. Slams on the brakes there as Fairchild quickly fired it into third. Good decision by Arroyo to stay put at second base. Fairchild has an arm out there and right. We've seen that. Back-to-back one-out hits for the Bats. Rodriguez, second hit of this game. Two on, one out for Noelvi Marte. He's 2-for-3. He homered in the third. Popped out on a great over-the-shoulder grab of the second baseman Tolentino. Marte's last time in the fourth. Back fully to the infield of Tolentino. Righty against righty. A breaking ball misses high. Ball one. We're told, by the way, it was Daniel Robertson, the bench coach for the Clippers, that made that pitching change during the top of the fifth. The Clippers manager, Andy Tracy, is away from the team today. Here's a bouncer foul past third. 1-1 on Marte. He's at his son's baseball game. I don't know which college he pitches for. I think it's a D2 or D3 school. But they are playing in a big tournament game today, so he's away to watch that. And that's why Daniel Robertson is managing the club today. I don't know if that'll be tomorrow as well, but we'll keep an eye on it. 1-1. Marte swings, fly ball, center field. Sprinting back, Watson on the warning track, right near the wall, reaches up to make the catch. Two outs in the inning. Arroyo tags from second and goes to third. And Marte just missed his second home run of the day. Right near the wall in center field, Watson with just enough room. So first and third with two outs for Michael Tolia. He's 1-for-2. He homered his last time up in the fifth. He's also walked and struck out of the game. Hit it over the video board in the fifth. Switch hitter bats left against the righty Leftwich, and Tolia homered from this side of the plate in the fifth inning. He swings and misses on the first pitch, strike one. Of course, the Bats have three different switch hitters who have all homered from both sides of the plate this season in a game. Tolia, Arroyo, and Ivan Johnson. They've all done it. The 0-1. Hard hit ground ball to second. Stepping to his left, Tolentino fields it. Throws to first to end the inning. Two hits, two men left to the bottom of the sixth. 5-0 Bats on Talk Radio 1080.
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4: Bottom of the six, 5-0 Bats. Strike one on Milan Tolentino. Fouled the first pitch back. Brandon Liebrandt back out for inning number six. Tolentino struck out swinging in the third. The 0-1 misses outside. One ball and one strike. Good crowd continuing to file in on this Saturday. The 1-1. Swung on, hit in the air to left. Backing a bit, Rodriguez, the left fielder, shy of the warning track, makes the catch for the first down. To the top of the order, and Stuart Fairchild is flying to left, has popped to third, 0-2. Started to talk about Fairchild his last time up, of course, was drafted by the Reds. Never made it to the big leagues initially with Cincinnati, nor did he make it to AAA. Probably would have been a bat in 2020. There was no bat season that pandemic year. He was traded to the Diamondbacks along with Josh Van Meter. First pitch, a little bit high, ball one to Fairchild. That was the deal that brought Archie Bradley over to the Reds August 31st of 20. That was the trade deadline of that 60-game season. The 1-0. Hit in the air along the right field line. It slices foul into the seats out of play. 1-1. He then had a wild, was with the Diamondbacks in 21, had a wild 2022 season. Was designated for assignment by the Diamondbacks April 19th of that year. He had made his big league debut with the D-backs in July of 21. Was a pinch runner in the game. Scored the winning run in a 4-3 win against the Rockies. He takes inside. It's 2-1. Was designated for assignment by the D-backs April 19th of that year. Traded to the Mariners for cash a few days later on the 23rd of April. They designated him for assignment May 13th. Here's a swing and a liner down the left field line. That's a fair ball, and it one hops the wall. Rodriguez back to pick it up. Dropped it. Fairchild into second. He'll stay there with a double. Rodriguez had it and dropped it, but Fairchild had already decided he was going to cruise into second with a double. Down five runs. No need to push anything at this point. It's the eighth double of the year for Fairchild. He becomes the first Clipper to get to second base in this game. And here's Juan Brito. 0-2. He's flying to left and is grounded to short. But to finish the thought on Fairchild, he was designated for assignment by the Mariners May 13th of 22. Traded to the Giants. First pitch, a strike to Brito. That was in exchange for Alex Blandino, a former bat in red, and cash. Was then designated for assignment by the Giants June 4th of 22. The Reds claimed him a week later on the 11th of June. The pitch low and outside, 1-1. And he finally found a foothold back in the Reds organization, time of the big leagues and with the bats starting in that 22 year. 34 games with the bats in 22, played in 38 big league games with the Reds that year. 1-1 to Brito. Breaking ball down. Two balls and a strike. Played in 24 games with the bats in 23, 97 with the Reds that year, and then 94 games with the Reds in 2024. Just before the season started last year, was traded to the Braves for cash. The pitch misses low. It's 3-1 on Brito. That was March 31st. He'd been designated for assignment March 27th, just before the season started. And then was traded to the Braves for cash March 31st. And it's the last time Fairchild has been in the Reds organization. The 3-1, breaking ball, grounded wide to third. Fielded by Chavis. Checks the runner, Fairchild. Throws to first in time. Two outs. So Fairchild has to stay put at second base. And the two-out batter, Khalil Watson, has fly to right, has struck out swinging. He's 0-2. The Kentucky Office of Highway Safety reminds you that a seatbelt is your best defense against injury and death if involved in a crash. Please buckle up whenever you're in the car and as you head home tonight. First one of Watson misses down and in, ball one. Liebrand about to throw his 77th pitch of this game as he works with two outs here in the sixth. The 1-0, breaking ball, bounce foul, pass first, 1-1. As we talked about with the bats, a little short on pitching with Caleb Ferguson being activated by the Reds and Zach Maxwell recalled to the big leagues between games of their doubleheader as they option Connor Phillips and Jose Franco to this bats team, and you're not going to see Phillips pitch in that first game. I think Franco did too. You're not going to see either one of them today. 1-1 to Watson, breaking ball, bounce foul, first base side, 1-2. It'll be interesting to see if Liebrand can get this final out of the inning in short order, if he would be allowed to go back out to try to finish this game. Six innings is his season high. He's done it three times this year, trying to do it a fourth time. His last six-inning outing, May 6th, a couple of weeks ago at home against Nashville. 1-2 to Watson, up and in, started to go, appeal to third, he did not, two balls and two strikes. But given the bad situation today with Chase Petty also being taken to the big leagues for the 27th man in that doubleheader, slated to start game two. 2-2, swing and just getting a piece, Watson to tip it foul, back left of the plate. Still two balls and two strikes. So Lyon Richardson makes the start in game two of the doubleheader today for the bats. We'll see if, even at 80 pitches now, if Liebrand can get this final out, if they would let him try to go back out in the seventh. We'll see how things play out. First things first, got to get out of the sixth. The pitch, swing and a miss. Good off-speed pitch down. Watson gone on strikes. Inning over. One hit, one left. We head to the seventh. 5-0 bats on Talk Radio 1080.
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4: Seventh inning in a game scheduled for seven. 5-0 bats, game one of the doubleheader. The 0-1 to Michael Chavis swung on and missed. Nothing in two. Jack Leftwich got the final two outs of the fifth. A scoreless six. He's back out for the seventh. Chavis 0-1 has struck out. He's walked twice, has scored a run. He takes high. It's 1-2. Twitch, ball behind the back. Now readies. Here's the 1-2. Slow bouncing ball to short. Hanau charges in, gloves it, throws on the run in time. Angel Hanau able to show off the arm there and get Chavis. Not an easy play, and that's the first out of the inning. One gone for Francisco Urbaez. 1-for-3, an infield hit his last time in the fifth. Mentioned Leftwich, seventh round pick of the then Cleveland Indians back in 2021 out of the University of Florida, Gator. Never been to the big leagues. First pitch to Urbaez, bounced to third, a foul ball. Just in foul ground as it was gloved by Brito. Strike one on Urbaez. Leftwich made his AAA debut with the Clippers last year. 22 appearances with Columbus, 2-0 with a 4.50 ERA. Has been with the Clippers the entire 2026 season. Native of Cedar Rapids, Iowa, found his way to Gainesville to pitch collegially. The 0-1. Hit on a short hop, second bounce, wide of first. That's where Velasquez playing. Takes it to the bag himself. Two outs. And we perhaps have the answer to our question. There is action in the bats bullpen. Anthony Misevich, the left-hander, up and throwing. We'll see if he is coming in. He still looks like he's in the early stages of throwing, so it could still be Liebrand. They may give Liebrand a chance to finish it and have Misevich ready just in case. Here's Austin Hendrick. He's 2-for-3 with a two-run homer. First pitch swinging, pops it up foul. Coming back this way just off to our left. Strike one. He is probably 10 total feet away from having three homers in this game. Flying to deep center in the second, just missed a home run right to the wall. Hit one, a foul home run his last time up in the fifth before a bloop single. He fouls this one onto the roof, third base side, nothing in two. Our buddy Jeff is emailed into the Kentucky Wild inbox, batsradio@batsbaseball.com. Wants to know the big topic of discussion in Columbus. There have been plenty of them this week. The rain has been a big one, unfortunately. 0-2, grounded foul, first base side. Count holds at two strikes because of a lot of rain in the forecast. I've watched a lot of local news this week here in Columbus. There's a big recall election impending in Dublin, just outside of Columbus. That's been a big topic. The Cleveland Cavaliers playing in the Eastern Conference Finals, big topic. The Buckeyes are always a big topic here. The Columbus Crew, 0-2, swing and a miss. Hendrick gone on strikes, and a 1-2-3 frame for Jack Leftwich. We head to the bottom of the seventh. Bats 5, Clippers nothing on Talk Radio 1080.
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5: Bottom of the 7th, 5-0 Bats, and it is the left-hander Anthony Misevich on to try to close it out. The 31-year-old from Detroit delivers to Ralphie Velasquez, a swing and a miss, strike one. Lefty on lefty, Velasquez 1-for-2, singled his last time in the 4th. Misevich on in relief for Brandon Liebrandt, who was stellar here today. Here's the 0-1. Down low, started to go Velasquez, laid off. 1-1. Liebrandt, 6 innings, 2 hits, no runs, walked 1, struck out 4. 81 pitches, 50 for strikes. Liebrandt matching a season high, going 6 innings. The 4th time this year he's gone 6. His first scoreless outing of the year. 1-1. Inside, 2-2 on Velasquez. And Al Misevich takes over in a non-save situation. His 18th appearance of the year, 1-0 with a 2.50 ERA. 2-1 pitch. Swing and a bouncer to the right side, charging Tolia to field it. Feeds it underhand to the covering Misevich. The toss a little bit behind him, but Miz able to reach behind himself and glove it. And Velasquez retired 3-1 for the first out. One gone for Cooper Engel. Has flied out, has grounded out. He's 0-for-2. Misevich, 18 innings, 16 hits, 8 walks, 15 strikeouts coming in. This is his 3rd appearance of the series. He pitched on Wednesday, a 1/3 of an inning, a strikeout. First one to Engel, a swing and a fly ball into left. Rodriguez moving toward the line, makes the catch, 2 outs. Here's C.J. Kafis, has walked and has struck out. Misevich also pitched in the game on Tuesday, a 1/3 of an inning. Nothing across. Well, this is 3rd appearance of the series, trying to close out a Pats Game 1 win. Here's Kafis, lefty against lefty. First pitch from Misevich. It's low, 1. Be about 30 minutes between games. Righty Lyon Richardson against the lefty Ryan Webb in Game 2. As usual, we'll be with you throughout the between game portion. 1-0. Strike on the inside corner, 1-1. We'll play back our pregame chat with Pat Kelly between games. We'll also catch up with Bats third base coach and infield coach Vince Harrison between games. Didn't get a chance to talk to him yesterday with the rainout, but you'll hear from him between games. The 1-1, down low, started to go Kafis, laid off a pitch down, and it's 2-2. Normally we catch up with a member of the Bats coaching staff each Friday, but there was no interview to be had yesterday because of how early the game was rained out. Here's the 2-1, swing and a miss, big cut at a pitch down, 2-2 on Kafis. And it is absolutely packed in here now, as the regularly scheduled game tonight was going to be at 7:05. We're a little bit past that, and folks have filed in. 2-2. Swing and a miss. Ball game over. The Bats take game one of the doubleheader. They two-hit the Clippers as the Bats get their 3rd shutout win of the year. They blank Columbus. Final score, the Bats 5. And the Clippers, nothing. We'll come back with all the totals in a moment. This is Bats Baseball on Talk Radio 1080.
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1: Well, the Bats take game one of the Twin Bill against Columbus. The Bats get their third shutout win of the season as they hand the Clippers their second shutout loss. 5-0 Bats, the final score in game one. The Bats are now 3-3 in shutout games. Columbus 1-2 as the Bats improved to 28-21 on the year with a victory. The Clippers drop to 25-24. With a win, the Bats have evened the series at two games apiece. They'll look to take the series lead coming up in the second game of the doubleheader. Run in the third, three in the fourth, one in the fifth. The Bats hit three home runs to account for all but one of their runs in the first game. All three of them were moonshots. One from Noel V. Marte, solo shot in the third. Two-run shot from Austin Hendrick in the fourth. And a solo shot from Michael Toldia in the fifth. Meanwhile, Brandon Liebrandt dazzled on the mound, went six scoreless, gave up just two hits, and was really good. Final totals from game one. The Bats, 5 runs, 10 hits, no errors, with 8 men left on base. The Clippers, 0 runs, 2 hits, no errors, with 3 men left. Winning pitcher, Bats starter Brandon Liebrandt. 6 scoreless innings, 2 hits, a walk, 4 strikeouts. He improves to 2-2 with a win. Pedro Avila takes the loss. 4 innings, 5 hits, 4 runs earned, 4 walks, 4 strikeouts, 2 homers. The Clippers starter, he drops to 1-5. Time of game, 1 hour, 56 minutes. We'll get the attendance coming up during the second game of the Twin Bill. Game two is coming up in just under 35 minutes from now. A 7:50 first pitch has been set for game two of the Twin Bill. 5-0 Bats to take game, the Bats, 5-0 the Bats take game one. We'll come back to tell you about game one and with our GE Appliances play of the game as well. This is Bats Baseball on Talk Radio 1080.
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1: Well, the Bats came into game one of the doubleheader after the rainout yesterday, trying to win a second straight game and trying to even the series at two games apiece, sending the left-hander Brandon Liebrandt to the mound in game one of the Twin Bill. It was the righty Pedro Avila on the mound for Columbus. The game was scoreless through two innings. Then in the top of the third with two outs, Noelvi Marte hammered a home run over the bleachers and left. Marte's seventh of the year, and the Bats had a 1-0 lead. Bats added to it in the top of the fourth. A leadoff walk issued to Michael Chavis by Avila. Then with one out, it was Austin Hendrick, who had nearly homered in his first at-bat in the second. He flied to the wall in center, just to the right of straightaway center. He came up with one on and one out in the fourth. It's our GE Appliances play of the game. Every bingo card includes a coupon good for $12.50 off any oil change in any Kentuckiana Big O Tires location. First pitch to Hendrick, swung on, hammer deep to right center. That ball gone over the video board. Out on a Nationwide Boulevard, home run Austin Hendrick. His first AAA long ball. It's a two-run shot, and the Bats with a 3-0 lead here in the fourth. That's our GE Appliances play of the game. GE Appliances, good things for life. A 3-0 lead. And then later in the inning, well, the next man up was Dane Leonard. He reached on an infield smash to third. Garrett Hampson walked, and then with two outs, it was Hector Rodriguez singling to right. That plated Leonard. It was a three-run inning. The Bats led 4-0. Avila went four, allowed four runs on five hits, walked four, struck out four, and gave up a pair of home runs. The Bats tacked on one more run in the top of the fifth. Michael Tolia sent one over the video board in right center. His 10th home run of the year to begin the fifth inning, matching both Edwin Arroyo and Michael Chavis for the team lead, and the Bats led 5-0. All the while, Brandon Liebrandt was spectacular. The Bats starter allowed a two-out walk to C.J. Cephas in the second. Finally, with two outs in the bottom of the fourth, Ralphie Velasquez singled to left center for the first Columbus hit of the game. But Liebrandt quickly got the next man a 1-2-3 fifth. Then in the sixth, with one out, Stuart Fairchild blistered a double into the left field corner, but Liebrandt able to pitch around that. Got Juan Brito to ground out, struck out Khalil Watson. Liebrandt, six brilliant innings, gave up just two hits, walked one, struck out four. And then it was Anthony Misevich on for a 1-2-3 seventh with a strikeout to finish out the two-hit shutout. The Bats' third shutout win of the year. They defeat the Clippers in game one of the doubleheader, 5-0, the final score. Now getting set for game two. It'll feature the right-hander Lyon Richardson on the mound for the Bats. It'll be the left-hander Ryan Webb on the mound for the Clippers. Game two coming up at 7:50, just about 30 minutes from right now. We'll take a break. We'll come back to get you set for game two. And to wrap up game one, that's straight ahead. This is Bats Baseball on Talk Radio 1080.
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1: Bats take game one of the doubleheader here in Columbus. Their first win in a doubleheader game one this year. It dropped the first game of both doubleheaders they had played this year before tonight. And now getting set for game two of the Twin Bill. It'll be the right-hander Lyon Richardson on the mound for the Bats. He's 2-1 in 16 appearances, all out of the bullpen. A 3.29 ERA. It'll be the left-hander Ryan Webb going to the mound for the Clippers. He's 0-4 in 9 starts with an 8.81 ERA. Game 2 slated to get underway at approximately 7:50 here from Huntington Park in Columbus. The Bats able to shut out the Clippers 5-0 in Game 1. It is, by the way, Star Wars night here in Columbus. They'll wear their Star Wars jerseys and have all the Star Wars festivities taking place here in Game 2 as Lyon Richardson is out loosening. Longtime starter, of course, Richardson, but has not started a game since July 25th of 2024. That was with the Bats in Toledo, so he'll make his first start in nearly 2 full calendar years here tonight in this second game of the doubleheader. That necessitated with Chase Petty being called to the big leagues by the Reds to be the 27th man for their doubleheader and start game 2 of their twin bill against the Cardinals tonight. 5-0 the Bats took game 1. Game 2 coming up at 7:50. We'll take a break. When we come back, as mentioned, you'll hear from Bats manager Pat Kelly. We'll replay the interview we had for you, our weekly chat with the Bats manager from earlier today. We'll also check in with Bats third base coach and infield coach Vince Harrison. We didn't get a chance to talk with him yesterday because of the rainout, so we'll let you hear from V-Hay between games. That is all coming up next here from Huntington Park. The Bats and the Clippers getting set for game 2 at 7:50 or so. So we'll hear from PK and V-Hay, as it were, coming up next. That's straight ahead. This is Bats Baseball on Talk Radio 1080.
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18: Back in Columbus, Bats and the Clippers, doubleheader today. It's Saturday. We're joined by Bats manager Pat Kelly and PK, first of all. Go back to a couple of days ago before the rain out the game here on Thursday. Darren McCacken, really nice start. And we've had some low-scoring games in this series so far. That's not necessarily the norm here, but he pitched really well. And it was a low-scoring win, which is nice to see.
19: Exactly. I thought probably Darren's best game of the year. Had everything working, did a nice job of changing speeds, good utilization of his two-seam fastball, and really had their hitters off balance.
18: What sorts of challenges does a week like this present? There's been rain in the forecast. It's kind of like, all right, are we playing? Are we not playing? Yesterday, obviously got the rain out. The Reds got rained out as well. So Chase Petty going up there, taking a guy who was supposed to clearly start here today. How challenging are weeks like this where it's just kind of in flux and everyone's just waiting and seeing?
19: Yeah, I think it's very, very challenging. But that's what AAA is anyway. And then you add weather to it, and it just makes it more complex. But, you know, we're fortunate we've got a large bullpen. So we've got arms out there that we can utilize and actually gives us an opportunity to stretch some of those guys out. So looking forward to that. Looking at the weather, looks like it could be the same thing next week in Louisville. So, you know, I think weather plays on you mentally more than anything. You know, it's like the first one you're like, oh, bang it, let's not play. And then after the second or third one, you're like, this is ridiculous. So I think mentally you got to just try to keep the players in tune and ready to play.
18: I don't know what your forecast you've been looking at. I've seen 70 and sunny all week next week, so we'll bank on that. This ballpark, speaking of mentally, and we've talked about this before, but this can be kind of a challenge for both sides, right? Like pitchers, obviously, it has a reputation of being one that's tough to pitch in. For hitters, does it sometimes get in their heads too about like, oh, short porch and right, want to try to take it out there or whatever the case may be?
19: Yes, I definitely agree. I think pitchers sometimes, you probably see more walks in this ballpark because they're careful with hitters. But from the offensive standpoint, you really got to take the home run out of it. If you hit it good, you're going to hit a home run here. But if you try to hit home runs every time, you know, obviously pitchers pitch to center field because that's the longest distance in this park. So you've just got to take your normal swings, hit your line drives. And if you get one elevated, you got a chance to get it out of the park. But I do think hitters try to lift the ball here, and it plays into the pitcher's hand.
18: Davis Daniel, we saw kind of a weird thing here earlier in the week, and it was good to see him back up and moving around a little bit. Obviously went on the injured list. Any sort of update on how he's doing?
19: Well, we got him out of the boot today, so you know, that's a great sign. It's still a lot of bruising there, a lot of swelling. So we'll just play it very closely with him, especially with being his landing leg. You got to be really careful so he doesn't hurt his arm. And you know, as valuable as he's been for us, we got to have him for the whole season. And so we'll be very careful. That was one of the reasons for putting him on the IL, is just not putting any pressure on him to come back quickly.
18: Yeah, certainly hope that's the case. Last one for you. The rain out yesterday. How disappointed were you that they had to rain out WWE night here? I feel like that was a night right up your alley, and we didn't get to experience it.
19: Yeah, very, very disappointed. You know, that's one of my favorite nights every year. You know, I go back to, you know, the Randy Poffo days, you know, when he was wrestling before. Well, he was actually a Red before he was wrestling. So, you know, we got him and Hulk Hogan and that group. And, you know, then I go back to my childhood watching, you know, wrestling from the L.A. So, you know, that and roller derby. So, you know, those are probably the two best sports ever made.
18: They're up there, certainly. It was disappointing last night. PK, appreciate the time as always. Good luck this weekend. We'll see you next week at home.
19: Thanks, Nick.
18: Pat Kelly, back in Columbus, Bats and the Clippers. Game two of the doubleheader coming up. We're joined by Bats third base coach and infield coach Vince Harrison. And, start with this. Edwin Arroyo, obviously has picked up a new position. We've seen him play a little bit of third base. I know you've worked with him a lot on sort of getting acclimated over there. What goes into that when a guy who's played short and who's played some second is moving over to try third base for the first time? What are kind of some things that that a guy has to adjust to over there?
20: The biggest thing for him is just being able to like learn the angles, playing up the middle, a lot of short, a lot of second. Everything's in front of you. It's a little easier to like attack the ball, getting downhill, creating some momentum, where at third base on the corners you get different type of spin with guys hooking the ball down the line, lefties staying inside it. So his biggest thing is just learning the depth, trying to read swings, also understanding, you know, which batters will bunt. So you got to kind of learn where to play early in the count, back in the count, or later in the count. And for him, it's really, it's actually been fun because he wants to be so aggressive over there. And he's just learning that sometimes the aggressiveness comes with your first two steps or your pre-pitch, just because the ball's going to get on you quicker and you're looking at it from a different perspective. So just getting him to understand the difference between being too aggressive downhill because the ball's going to get to you quicker, and, you know, feeling okay not working towards home plate right away. So just learning those small things has been kind of just the main hurdle for him right now.
18: Just in general, we're nearly a third of the way through the season, which is hard to believe, but what have you thought of the infield? Been right at the top of the league for most of the year in terms of fielding percentage and fewest errors. What have you thought of guys' play so far?
20: I think we've had some solid defense. Tolia has been amazing for us at first. Pretty much been there almost every day. And I think a lot of his things go, you know, there's not a stat for that goes up in every chart, but that guy's been amazing for us. Obviously, you know, we got a Hampson, the vet, who just provides just a steady, calm presence. Good conversations between he and myself and, you know, the other guys. And then, you know, third base, you know, Frankie has learned to play a little bit more. Same thing with Chavis. Chavis has played there. I think Chavis has done a phenomenal job there. Biggest thing with him was just getting him to learn kind of the, you know, some of the depths and just other things where, you know, just catching himself out of position early in the year was tough. But I mean, to his credit, to Frankie's credit, I think Frankie's played third and he's learned to use his legs. He's shown a much stronger arm from over there. It's been really cool, man, just because we do have some guys that have been here and been at higher levels. But, you know, a blessing for me is these guys have been very coachable, been very receptive to the ideas and things that I've thrown at them. And it's actually a pretty close-knit group. You know, you typically see the guys doing stuff like that, it's usually pitchers because they do everything together from their throwing. But, you know, you got these group of guys who does that. You got, you know, also IJ, who has played infield and out. He's getting his work everywhere. I think they've kind of set the tone, or I say as a group, we set the tone that we know we need to work on. We don't need to kill it. But, you know, when we're more efficient with the way we work, I think the production has come out into play. So they've all done a really good job with that.
18: This is kind of a Columbus-specific thing with this lineup. On the defensive side of it, they can run a lineup out there. If the bats have a righty on the mound, they can be all lefties. They have a bunch of switch hitters. They have a bunch of left-handed hitters. Only have two, I think, true right-handed hitters on their roster right now, which is pretty unusual. Does that present any sort of special challenges for guys that are playing the infield? Maybe not quite normal when you have that many guys hitting from the left side of the plate up there in a row.
20: No, I think it's abnormal in the fact that you see that many. But as far as the preparation or how we defend it, it's just a little weird because you're kind of used to moving back and forth, where with a lot of these guys being lefty, being similar type hitters, your position is going to be kind of almost stagnant, you know. A lot of these guys are going to be, you know, you're going to be generally in the same area where you could go from a lefty in a normal lineup, a lefty who pulls the ball or could potentially run, to a power hitting pull righty that, you know, you're talking about potentially playing three or four different spots between those two batters. We're here. The big things are just trying to make sure we, you know, we're going to be in more situations to turn a double play where maybe we're using our shortstop as the pivot guy from the left side, depending on who's up. And then more of the communication with the pitchers about where to be with our third baseman. But, you know, not that it's easier, but it's just less movement. And it does feel a little weird because typically you are moving back and forth. So for my man Chavis, who loves to play in the dirt and is always cleaning his area, he doesn't have as much area to clean, but, you know, it's been cool. These guys have been fun, man.
0: Yeah, great group. It's been fun to watch so far. Vijay, appreciate it as always. Good luck the next few weeks. We'll talk to you again down the road.
20: Appreciate you, Nick.
0: Vince Harrison, we're back with more in just a moment on Talk Radio 1080.
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1: Well, the Bats take game one of the doubleheader from the Clippers in shutout fashion, 5-0, the final score. Now getting set for game two of this twin bill. Starting pitching matchup for game number two, brought to you by Penn Station East Coast Subs with 23 area locations. Penn Station. Faces loaded. For the Bats, it is the right-hander Lyon Richardson, the 26-year-old from Jensen Beach, Florida. 2-1 in 16 appearances this year, all in relief, a 3.29 ERA. He last pitched here on Wednesday, took the loss, but went 2 1/3 innings, allowed 3 hits, allowed 2 unearned runs. He walked 1 and struck out 2. Was a second-round pick of the Reds back in 2018 out of Jensen Beach High School in Florida. Had been committed to pitch at the University of Florida before deciding to sign with the Reds after being drafted in the second round. He made his big league debut with Cincinnati August 6th of 2023. He made his AAA debut with the Bats that year as well. It's his fourth straight year with time pitching as a bat. He came up as a starter, has converted now into exclusively a reliever. He's been doing that for a couple of years. This will be his first start, as mentioned, since July 25th of 2024. He started at Toledo that day, took the loss. 5 innings, 3 runs, 5 hits. He walked 2 and struck out 6. For the Clippers, it'll be the left-hander Ryan Webb, the 27-year-old from Marietta, Georgia. He's 0-4 in 9 starts with an 8.81 ERA. In 31 and 2-thirds innings, he's allowed 34 walks, second most in the IL. He's given up 35 runs, fifth most in the league. He last pitched Sunday in St. Paul, took an 0 decision, went 4 1/3 innings, allowed 2 runs on 2 hits. He walked 5 and struck out 6. Originally a fourth-round pick of the then Cleveland Indians back in 2021 out of the University of Georgia. His AAA debut came back in 2024 with the Clippers, made 7 starts that year, his third straight year with time in Columbus. He has never been to the big leagues. It's the lefty Webb on the mound for the Clippers, the righty Richardson for the Bats in Game 2. That's your starting pitching matchup. The starting lineups for Game 2 are coming up next. This is Bats Baseball on Talk Radio 1080.
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1: 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First for the visiting Bats, Edwin Arroyo leads off. He's at second base. Batting second, the right fielder, Hector Rodriguez. Hitting third in center field, Noelvi Marte. The cleanup batter is the first baseman, Michael Tolia. Batting fifth at third base, Michael Chavis. Hitting sixth, the DH, Francisco Urbaez. Batting seventh in left field, Ivan Johnson. Batting eighth and catching, Will Banfield. Batting ninth, the shortstop, Garrett Hampson. Starting pitcher for the Bats, the right-hander, Lyon Richardson. For the Clippers, Stuart Fairchild leads off. He's in right field. Batting second, the center fielder, Khalil Watson. Hitting third in left field, Nolan Jones. The cleanup batter is the first baseman, Ralphie Velasquez. Batting fifth, the DH, George Valera. Hitting sixth, the shortstop, Angel Henao. Batting seventh at third base, Cody Huff. Hitting eighth and catching, Tom Nunez. Batting ninth, the second baseman, Milan Tolentino. Starting pitcher for the Clippers, the left-hander, Ryan Webb. Bats in the Clip Show. Bats go for their first doubleheader sweep of the year. And they're looking for their third straight win. We'll have all the action from the doubleheader Game 2 here in downtown Columbus. Coming up next, this is Bats Baseball on Talk Radio 1080.
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1: 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The Bats and the Clippers, second game of this doubleheader, fifth game of the series. Carl Blanton in the studio. I'm Nick Curran in the GE Appliances press box here in Columbus. Bats shut out the Clippers 5-0 in Game 1. Bats looking for their first doubleheader sweep of the year and first since April 12th of last year when they swept Indianapolis in a doubleheader at Louisville Slugger Field, won the first game 5-1, the second game 7-2 that day, looking for their first doubleheader sweep tonight since then. It's cooled off a little bit. 73 degrees is our game time temperature for Game 2. 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Bats and Bats manager Pat Kelly, acting manager for the Clippers. The bench coach Daniel Robertson guiding the club tonight with Andy Tracy away. They're exchanging the lineups right now at home plate. The Clippers wearing the Star Wars themed uniforms. It's Star Wars night here. They've got Yoda themed uniforms, it looks like, or perhaps Baby Yoda. They're gray uniforms with kind of a brown, can't tell. They've got the Yoda lower left as we look at them. I think that might be Yoda and an Ewok. An Ewok there on the right side, I think. Or maybe it's just Yoda kind of peeking out from behind a tree. It's really hard to tell. Mostly gray jerseys, though. They've got deep black numbers on the back with kind of a metallic silver outline. They go with their all navy caps. The Bats go with the white pants, of course, for the Clippers. The Bats, the gray pants, the navy blue jerseys. Red LB right chest, white number left chest, big white number on the back. Navy caps with the red bills. Clippers getting set to take the field for Game 2. Let's check some scores from around the IL and the big leagues. Starting with the International League scores. They're in the bottom of the fifth in Jacksonville. The Jumbo Shrimp, a 2-0 lead over the Norfolk Tides. Bottom of the fourth in Allentown. Scranton Wilkes-Barre 2, Lehigh Valley nothing. They're headed to the bottom of the fourth in Gwinnett. The Stripers have jumped out to a 5-0 lead over Charlotte. The Knights have just one hit so far. Top of the fourth in Durham. Nashville 2 and the Bulls nothing. Top of the third inning in Toledo. Indianapolis with a 4-0 lead over the Buttheads. Top of the third in Des Moines. The I-Cubs and the Memphis Redbirds scoreless. Headed to the bottom of the first in St. Paul. The Saints and the Omaha Storm Chasers no score. A final from earlier in Worcester. The Rochester Red Wings defeated the WooSox 7-5. Rochester's now won 8 straight games. And they were postponed today in Syracuse. The Mets and the Buffalo Bisons, they'll make it up as part of a doubleheader tomorrow. Big league scores. Reds dropped Game 1 of their doubleheader earlier to the Cardinals 8-1. Chase Petty on the mound right now in Game 2. They're in the top of the third. The Cardinals with a second-inning run have jumped out to a 1-0 lead over the Reds. Game 2 underway there in Cincinnati. Top of the seventh in Philadelphia, the Phillies lead the parent club of these Clippers, the Cleveland Guardians 3-0. Headed to the bottom of the second in Milwaukee, the Brewers 3 and the Dodgers nothing. Coming up at 9:40 in San Diego, Padres A's, 10:05 in Anaheim, Angels Rangers, 10:10 in Arizona, Diamondbacks Rockies. Finals from earlier at Wrigley, the Astros shut out the Cubs 3-0. Final in Toronto, the Blue Jays 5 and the Pirates 2. In San Francisco, the Giants beat the White Sox 10-3. Final in Kansas City, the Royals blank the Mariners 5-0. Final at Fenway, the Twins 4 and the Red Sox 2. Final in Atlanta, the Nationals shut out the Braves 2-0. The Braves had just one hit in that game. Final in Miami, the Marlins 4 and the Mets 1. And a couple of big league games postponed today. In the Bronx, they were postponed, the Yankees and the Rays. They'll make it up on September 22nd. They were postponed in Baltimore, the Orioles and the Tigers. They'll make it up as part of a doubleheader tomorrow. Caught up on everything around the IL and the big leagues. Getting set for the start of Game 2 of the Twin Bill. The lefty Webb is ready to go. Edwin Arroyo leads it off for the Bats. The switch-hitting second baseman, he bats right against the lefty Webb, was 1-for-4 with a strikeout in Game 1. 6-for-17, a triple and a 3-run home run in the series. He's been on base in 31 of his last 34 games. First pitch of the game on the way, swung on and missed strike one. We roll at 7:50, game number 50 of this Bats baseball season. We reach the one-third mark of the season with this game. Here's the 0-1 to Arroyo. Misses outside, a ball and a strike. 100 games left in the season after tonight. Arroyo had a base hit in his last at-bat of game one in the sixth. The pitch, strike on the inside edge, 1-2. Entering the day in the month of May, he has been red hot. 437 in the month in 14 games, 7 homers, 16 RBIs. He's been so good near the top of the IL in a ton of offensive categories in the month. The 1-2, he serves one up in a short right center. Backing, leaping Tolentino, the second baseman, makes the catch. A little looping liner, Tolentino able to backpedal and make a little leaping grab for the first out. Took a base hit away from Arroyo. One gone for Hector Rodriguez. Left-handed batting right fielder. 2-for-4 with an RBI in game one. He's hit in 6-of-7. 4-for-17 with an RBI in the series. In at third is Huff to guard against the bunt. First pitch low, ball one. Travis Brewer calls the balls and strikes here in game two. Ben Phillips, the crew chief at first. Austin Snow at second. Dylan Wilson at third. Umpires brought to you by VisionWorks, your official local eye care provider for the Louisville Bats. Here's the 1-0 to Rodriguez. He squares and bunts up the third baseline. Off the mound, Webb, bare hands, throws in time. Nice play by Ryan Webb, fielding his position right there. That's a really nice play for the second out. It was going to have to be Webb. Good bunt by Rodriguez. Webb off the mound was going to be the only one that could make that play, and he did. Two outs for Noel V. Marte, center fielder, right-handed batter. 2-for-4 with a solo homer in the first game. He's 6-for-16 with 2 homers and 5 RBIs in the series. He hit it over the bleachers and left in the third inning of game one. And one hop to the middle level of the building out there. First pitch, Marte skies it foul onto the roof, first base side, strike one. Dom Nunez catching Ryan Webb. Ralphie Velasquez at first, Milan Tolentino at second. Angel Henao at short, Cody Huff at third, Nolan Jones in left, Khalil Watson in center, and Stuart Fairchild in right field. The 0-1 pitch. Strike at the belt. Marte not sure, does not challenge. It's nothing in two. The Bats did not challenge a single pitch in game one. We saw a couple of challenges offered by Columbus. The Clippers won one and lost one. Marte began the day at 374, the league's leading hitter, at 378 after a pair of hits in game one. He's behind 0-2, the pitch, swing and a miss. And that ends the inning, a 1-2-3 first for Ryan Webb. After a half, the Bats nothing, and the Clippers coming up on Talk Radio 1080.
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1: Bottom of the first, no score. Bats Baseball brought to you by Miller Lite. It's Miller time. Lyon Richardson to the mound in his first start since July 25th of 2024. Ball one to Stuart Fairchild. The 1-0 grounded to short. Fielded by the shortstop, Hampson throws to first in time. Two pitches, one out. Fairchild 1-for-3 with a double in game one. Retired his first time up here in game two. Here's Khalil Watson, the left-handed hitting center fielder. Number 13 Guardians prospect for MLB.com. 0-for-3 with two strikeouts in game one. 4-for-17 with a home run in the series. Richardson's 17th appearance of the year in his first start. First one to Watson. Started to go on a pitch up, laid off, but the pitch is strike, and Watson has challenged it. A little bit of a delayed challenge. He wanted to make sure that it was actually called a strike, and it was, to the video board in right center, and it did miss high. So then Banfield wanted the umpire to check at third to ask Dylan Wilson, the third base umpire, if he went. He did not, so it is ball one on Watson. Clippers still with two challenges left. The 1-0, slow tapper up the first baseline. Richardson races off the mound, could not field it, tried to kick it to Tolia, who pulled it in. Tolia thought they had an out. Tolia's upset with the first base umpire, Ben Phillips. He got right in the face of Phillips. He thought it was an out. The plate umpire left his mic on. Pat Kelly out of the dugout, headed over toward Phillips. Richardson couldn't field it cleanly, kicked it to Tolia, who said he was on the bag. The first base umpire said he was, and we're looking at a replay. And Richardson couldn't field it, so he just kicked it a couple of times. It kept rolling in the direction of Tolia. Richardson peeled off. Tolia, standing on the bag, grabs it. Yeah, it should have been an out. Tolia's foot was on the bag. Phillips explaining to Pat Kelly, it doesn't look like a satisfactory explanation. Phillips made the motion that Tolia came off the bag. That was the ruling, but he did not. He was on the bag. That should have been a spectacular play over there, but instead, Watson runs it first. It has been ruled an error on Richardson, so an E1. Watson runs it first on the error, one on with one out for Nolan Jones. That should have been an out. That would have been unbelievable. First one to Jones, a strike on the inside corner. The left-handed hitting left fielder, 253, six homers, 26 driven in on the year. He's been on base in 16 in a row and in 17 of 18. 1-for-9 in the series, did not play in game one. The pitch, swing and a miss, nothing in two. Jones Thursday 0-for-3, a walk and a strikeout. His last time in action. I mean, Richardson just could never grab it, kind of kicked it, and it rolled right to Tolia, who was on the bag when he picked it up, and he should have had Watson by a quarter step. The 0-2 outside, 2-2. He did have Watson by a quarter step, but that was a tough one to see for the first base umpire, who did not think Tolia was on the bag, but his heel was on the corner of the bag. The 1-2 inside. 2-2 on Jones. Will Banfield catching Lyon Richardson. Michael Tolia at first. Edwin Arroyo at second. Garrett Hampson at short. Michael Chavis at third. Ivan Johnson in left. Noel V. Marte in center. And Hector Rodriguez in right field here in game two. The 2-2 just missed inside in the count full. 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Don't wait until it's too late. Payoff to Jones. Ground ball up the middle. Fielded by Hampson. Goes to the bag himself. Steps on. Throws the first. Double play. The point is now moot. A 6-3 double play to end the inning. An error, nobody left. We go to the second, no score on Talk Radio 1080.
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